Ty, me, Mike. Jake Payne might be coming along later today, but for now, it's just me. And honestly, I can't really blame him with the weather outside. I mean, are you kidding? It's like, folks, I knew we had a long, hot summer. There were days where it just felt like we were just going to get a heat stroke. And it was just, it was nasty. It was brutal. I would have to just go in my room and just put the air conditioning on full blast and have a fan right next to me. So all that cold air is kind of getting blown right in my general direction. Just to kind of even remotely stay cool. And also I would have to go in the shower and just like turn on all the way to the cold setting and just take an ice bath practically. Just to stay cool. Relatively cool. But I didn't think we'd get a rainstorm that just... It is so bad. It is really bad out there. All the while I had to run to Taco Bell before coming here today, so tonight. It was a mad dash trying to get there and then trying to get to the studio on time. It was just nasty out. Like as soon as I got in my car, started drizzling a little bit. It wasn't too bad. But then as soon as I got my Taco Bell and got out to the car, started thundering out, started raining hard. Nasty. It felt like it was a flood. And everybody was driving like it too. They were going like 30 miles per hour in a 55. Someone had their flashers on. Honestly, I had to put on my defroster just because my windshield or the rain was pouring down hard and faster than my windshield could actually swipe it off. So, yeah, definitely not a good night for driving. So wherever you are, stay safe. If you're inside, stay indoors. If you're on the road, get indoors soon. Might not even go to Firehouse later tonight after this, if the rain keeps up. Folks, we had quite an interesting trip in Delaware last weekend. As you guys probably already know, if you were a recurring listener, we went to Delaware last weekend for a 24-hour event. And... all the way out to Delaware. I think the Guinness Book of World Records was supposed to be there, or at least the staff for the Guinness Book of World Records. I'm not sure. I didn't see anybody that looked that important while I was down there, but it was certainly a monumental time, though. For a guy that's on the indie scene, you don't really get paid that much. So getting this kind of exposure and being around for something like a 24-hour show is something pretty special. Then you may not ever really get to do again. And debatably for good reason. Because, you know, it's 24 hours. Thankfully, we have a lot of guys that are working basically shifts and just having matches that can go like from either 15 minutes, 10 minutes, to even an hour. Some people just had full-on Iron matches out there, or Iron Man matches. It was just and good for them. Some people had to wrestle five or six times. I know Chris Caden had to, and bless him. He had to drive all the way from Rochester to Delaware, wrestle five or six matches, and so he enjoyed it. He lives for it. And that's why he's the wrestler he is today. It's his life. Myself, I had a couple matches, and I wasn't really digging it. As soon as that first match was done, I'm just like, yeah, I'm going back to my hotel. Because we got there around about an hour and a half before 6. It was 5:30. Show starts at 7. So we got a decent amount of time to call, if we have to call anything. And, of course, you know, with as many people we have on the roster, there's going to be plenty of time before we even have any matches. So... there's not really much to worry about that. But still, felt like I had to stick around just in case something happened and I had to get switched around. So I didn't end up going to my hotel until about midnight. And I only booked it for one day because we were going to be going back on Saturday next day and possibly getting in on Sunday. But we left a little earlier than that. And I checked out of the hotel at 11 o'clock.
a.m. And stuck around for until about like 2 o'clock, I believe, and then drove all the way back to Rochester. So not as long a trip as I expected. Probably for the better. It's definitely an interesting trip. The start of it was just awful. The biggest trouble that I had during the trip was the beginning, because I had to get a rental car, and usually I like to be the guy that plans things out, gets things coordinated. I have a knack for it. So it was time for me to go to the airport, get the rental car out, and I had to pay for it. But my bank didn't even let me know that my credit card had a past due payment on it. So by the time it came time to pay for my credit card, I couldn't actually pay for the car itself because that past due payment. So we ended up having to take 2 cars. Felt super embarrassed. Terrible. Just terrible. But I think people actually thought that was a better idea, though, because you get to split off and go with whoever they wanted. And not everybody's all cramped in one car. Even though the last car we took down to Tennessee was actually really good, really spacious. But I understand their concerns. So despite all that, we ended up getting there. Had a good time, really. It's 5:30. Still a little later than we were expecting, but hey, you know, we still had plenty of time. Everybody was all content, and still managed to have some stops along the way, like any road trip should. Everything was kind of going wrong for me too, and I felt like when I got to the venue itself, the place is pretty run down. It used to be a school of some sort, and the classrooms looked pretty good, but the stage, so we had a gymnasium area. And it was also an auditorium, too, because you had a stage and like a basketball court. So I get into the stage. The stage is just littered with old props and garbage, and probably could have been a fire hazard, too. Or like, it's just like around the walls, on the floor, somewhere. It just, everywhere you go, you gotta watch out, or else you could trip and fall, or probably ignite something flammable. Don't know. But what really got me is there are two sides to the stage. Like, there are two rooms that are kind of in the back of the stage. You walk up these stairs to get to. And one of them had some creaky floorboards made of plywood. And they were able to hold my weight, but, you know, you kind of wondered if they would actually make you fall through. But the thing that really kind of I felt like was a bad omen through the whole show was a pentagram in the middle of the floor. And it said, "Death will come. Die." It's just an upside down pentagram in the middle of the room. And I'm just saying to myself, you know, that's probably a bad sign. But that's metal as hell. So I ended up taking a picture with it, you know, with the Ronnie horns too, and it had to. Mosh Pit Monster and all. Heavy metal. And on the opposite side of that, though, was a cross. So I kind of joked with some of the other UPW guys that you had the Jesus side and the Satan side, and they're kind of like, "Why would you name it that?" I'm like, "Because there's a cross right there, and there's a pentagram on the other side." Oh, man. But, yeah. I think, like, everybody was pretty content with their matches for the most part. I mean, like, some of the guys out there were not that well-trained. I think, like, as far as everybody was concerned, I was probably the only one that wasn't really too happy with my match, at least my first one. Second one, I got to work with Kirk Rubino, and we were able to pull something good out of it. I think it's just, like, it all depends on who you're working with, because it's a two-way dance. It's not a dance, but you get what I mean. You're trying to have a match, trying to be competitive, but it takes two to have a match. So, Kurt and I had a great match. First match, well, it was
I didn't want to really talk about so much, but it was just so bad that I didn't even want to go back to the

no. Oh, no. Not after everything that happened today. No, we're not doing this right now. So the door, it seemed like it was locked or closed. Like, I'm not entirely sure, or maybe it just wasn't as strong a lock as I thought. But I ended up ripping it open. So I just, I pried open a little bit, and like thinking like, can I actually get it open? I'm like, you know, looks like I might open. And then just, boom, I get the sliding door open. I don't break anything as far as I know, allegedly, but I end up going through the door, and I still end up getting checked out. But all the while, I didn't see anybody at the front desk, but that's because the person working the desk that night was just sitting on one of the chairs in the lounge, just kind of resting, recuperating, just taking a little break. And she's watching all this go down. She's like, what the heck? But, I'm just looking around, just looking for anybody to just get some service. I look at the cameras. I'm thinking, like, you know, they're probably going to, like, bust me hard. So I'm like, wait a minute, cameras. Hi, sorry. But, little did I know the person was behind me the whole time. So I still ended up getting checked in. And for the little time that we used it for, the hotel was still helpful because it's just going to sleep in beds versus a just sleeping bags or just hard floor and blankets. No comparison. So, some of the guys ended up making use of it. Caden and just stayed the whole time in the gym. Didn't even leave the gym once except to just maybe drop some people off and just check in on the rest of us. He's a champ. He's a trooper. Like, he's been doing it for long enough that his body is just used to it. So, gotta give him respect there. Different cat. Oh, folks, I kind of feel like playing music a little early. Quite frankly, with the weather that's been going on right now, I couldn't think of anything better to play than this song right here. It's a good one. Came out in 1996 off the album The Great Southern Trendkill. Arguably one of the best solos of all time. And it's one of my first exposures ever to this band. It is called Floods by Pantera. I hope you enjoy it.

Yeah, Solo never ceases to amuse me. It just Floods by Pantera. It's just like the whole album, but mostly that song and Tens. Like, they just have that kind of doom laden groove influence that they got from Black Sabbath. It's kind of like the closest to the Black Sabbath that they really ever got, and I'm all here for it. Whether they just get their influences from Slayer, Black Sabbath, or like any other band that they grew up listening to, I'm all for that. Folks, you are listening to Catching Up with Caden on Rochester Free Radio, WRFZ 106.3 FM. I am your host for tonight, Mosh Pit Monster McCrank. And I guess I'll kind of talk a little bit more about our my Delaware trip with the rest of the guys. Yeah, so I was, we were near the end of the trip, and we were at our hotel. We were going to grab some food at Taco Bell, of course. It was like, why wouldn't I, you know? Checked in our hotel, set our stuff down, go out, grab some food, head back in, and I see another guy that's actually struggling with the same thing. He's just, he gets to the first door, and he's trying to get into the second one. He's trying to wave his hand at the sensor, trying to get it to open. Nothing's working. And we got our key cards already, so we were able to just scan in and just open the door. And I'm just talking to him. It's like, oh, yeah, I had that problem too. There's somebody else here to help you out. Yeah, I just ripped the door open the first time. And like, I guess he didn't really seem to phased by it, or maybe he just didn't hear me, but or didn't really understand what I did. But if he saw, he probably would have had his jaw dropped. And it's just it's not something you see every day. And like, when you're a strong guy, you got it. You kind of showed off just a little bit for fun. Not to like be like braggadocious or just the egotistical and vain kind of person, but it's just, it's like watching an Arnold Schwarzenegger movie, or like in a more like a modern case, watching the show Reacher with Alan Ritchson. Just seeing big, strong guys do some comically strong stuff while everybody just is baffled in amusement. It's just, it's funny. It's like Reacher has to stop a guy from robbing somebody and holding a kid hostage in the car, so he just punches the windshield and drags him out and starts beating the heck out of him. That's funny. Schwarzenegger like dropping like this piece of heavy machinery down a hill, all while Jesse Armstrong is just or not Jesse Armstrong, Jesse the Body Ventura is going, "What the f-?" And it just It's something to behold, something to have a good laugh at. But since I mentioned Reacher, I gotta just go on a little sidebar here and just talk about how I've been watching the newest season of Reacher, season 4, and some of my thoughts about it. I won't really go into spoilers if you haven't watched it. Seen the 6th episode, like, I'm not like, I liked it a lot. I feel like there's still a lot more going on with this plot than anybody realizes, and yet I guess you're really trying to figure out what's what the deal is, but I guess you're just gonna have to wait until the very last episode just to get all the pieces put together. But yeah, it's very suspenseful. I'm not sure what I feel about the ending of episode 6, but It's a heck of a cliffhanger, I'll tell you that. Yeah, I'd say if you were to compare this to James Bond in any way, and it's actually surprisingly comparable as far as like the character's personalities go. Being a guy who gets the mission done no matter what, may sleep with girls, but doesn't really have any feelings for them. And just doing things that normal people wouldn't normally think of. And meeting some exotic characters too. Like, I'd say it has all the markings of a Bond movie without really being Bond.
And of course, like, Jack Reacher is 6'5", and he's 250. Looks like just a freaking Greek god. And Bond's like more like 6'2", a bit slender. I mean, not really like muscular like guys like Alan Ritchson, but still like decent enough to handle like your average Joe for sure. But yeah, if I were to say that like season 3 was like the Goldfinger of the Reacher series, this is like The World Is Not Enough. And I'll kind of leave that up to you to figure out what I mean by that. But I highly recommend it. If you have Amazon Prime, go check that out. I know I wanted to tell Kane about it as soon as I first saw it, but because he'd get the reference. Like, he's in Philly in the first episode, and it's the first thing he does, get a cheesesteak with Wiz. That's what Caden told me to do when we went to Philly the first time after a show in Delaware. It's like, since I had that, I'm like, I never went back. It's good stuff. So, yeah, I think he would have a good time about that. I think he'd crack out of it. Oh, but, yeah. Back to Delaware trip. So I'd say, like, probably the best thing that happened on the trip, or, like, the most smooth thing that happened was just the trip home. We were able to stay at the hotel for a little bit, and then when it came time for the show to end, we would end up heading home. I ended up getting back at around 9 o'clock, well, close to 10 o'clock, actually. It was like 10 minutes of 10. On the way back, though, I had to stop for some gas, fill up a little bit, and grab a few things for the road. And I noticed Mikey, who has like been riding with me to the event and from the event. And also Gravino's with me too. So I'm like, hey Kurt, Mikey's not here yet. You think we should rib him? Just leave him behind? And he's like, oh yeah, let's do it. So I just drove around the corner. I didn't really go that far. But that was enough because Mikey ends up calling me immediately. He's like, hey, did you guys leave me behind? And I was like, oh, I knew I forgot something. And he just also, Mikey hears Kurt going, oh, man, oh, well, left them behind. I thought we left some behind. Well, I guess we're going to have to go pick them up now. I'm sorry, Mikey. My mind's been on my match, and I'm just, he just hangs up, and he's just, I'm not sure if he's mad or not, but we ended up getting him good. We convinced him that we had him, at least for a second or two. We ended up pulling around the corner, backing up, and he sees us, and just a playful rib. So that we did on the turncoat, as Tyler Prince would call him, the wrestler formerly known as me and now is no one. Yeah, just left him behind on our way back from Tennessee, and just she had more of a crash out. It was great times. But yeah, we ended up getting back around 10 o'clock, and I dropped everybody off, and I still had time to go to the bar, so I decided, oh, I'm gonna head out, grab a drink or two, and then just do my thing, go to do some karaoke at Shorts Bar. I usually like to go there on weekends. It's kind of like a tradition for me. It's like Jake wants me to hang out at Firehouse on Saturdays, and sometimes I do. But like, I figure, like, you know, Wednesdays is good enough for me. And Shorts, I've been going to that place so long. It's like kind of like a second home to me. And a lot of people know me there. Pretty much everybody knows me there. And it's like I do a song, and everybody gives me a huge pop. And feels good. Feels good to know that I kind of pull that off every time now. I just kind of had to work at it. And I feel like maybe that sometimes is for wrestlers too. Maybe they just all they need is just time to just get a crowd warmed up. I mean, of course you have to have something like right away that people are invested in, but yeah, you do need something to get the crowd like engaged with you.
like just warmed up to you. And once you have that, once you have something that keeps them interested, like you just keep talking, you just keep moving and grooving. It's like what Steve Austin told Kevin Owens, like as a bit of advice. It's like always keep talking, never stop talking, because somebody's bound to listen. And maybe that will work. I mean, I know like sometimes when I have my matches, like I'm able to hear like kind of like a breakthrough in the like the kind of like the noise barrier. Sometimes I don't always hear it, but I hear some people cheering for me and people carrying signs and T-shirts saying the Mosh Pit Monster is their favorite wrestler, and like I have a hard time believing it myself, but it's nice to know that I actually have people that do care and support me. So I tip my hat off to you people. Yeah. Wrestling is it's definitely it's tricky. Tricky in it, like in of itself. But you can compare it to pretty much everything else in media. Like stories, books, TV, movies, and you're able to find a way that to make it fit. And you're able to make sense of it through that. But trying to make sense of wrestling in and of itself and like just the inner workings of the business, it's just it can be it's tricky. It's tough. But once you get it, you get it. Folks, we are gonna go on a little music break now. And I'm going to play something here, kind of as tribute to Ty Prince, Chris Kane, all the guys that were on the road trip to Delaware. Just kind of like they were, they had a real endurance test. Something that I guess I just didn't have the patience for, but these guys did. They liked wrestling. They enjoyed it every second of it. And some of them had iron matches. So I figured that this song probably is apropos. And an oldie but a goodie, 60 Minute Man by The Dominoes.

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I am your host, the Monster Monster, Mick Crank, here playing some music for you. And I'm going to do a little shout out to my good man, Keith. If you're still listening, this is for you. It's a little bit of a country song and kind of a famous one in certain parts. It is Big Iron by Marty Robbins. Enjoy, Keith. This is for you.

Definitely a fun song to listen to while you're on the road. It makes you kind of feel like you're a ranger himself, just traveling from place to place, righting all the wrongs, and just feeling like a hero, taking out the outlaws. All right, folks, I'm going to play a little bit more music for you. Don't go anywhere, though. We got a little bit more to talk about later on during the night. This is the Moshman Monster here on Catching Up with Caden on Rochester Free Radio, WRFZ 106.3 FM. We are going to do a little bit of a... Speaking of, like, just traveling on the road, we're going to be doing a little bit of wandering here with Dion. This is called The Wanderer.

People say a man is made out of mud. 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You load 16 tons, what do you get? Another day older and

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I loaded 16 tons of number 9 coal, and the straw boss said, well, bless my soul, you load 16 tons. What do you get? 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

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You load 16 tons, what do you get?

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0: Rochester Free Radio, WRSZ 106.3 FM, catching up with Caden. You're listening to the Mosh Pit Monster here. And, folks, that was Rocking Around the Clock. Or We're Going to Rock Around the Clock with Bill Halen's Comets. And, folks, yeah, we are going to try and rock around the clock, at least for the time being. But for now, we're just gonna talk a little bit, trying to see what's what in the world today as we can approach the top of the hour here. Folks, so I'm pretty sure you remember me talking about Reckless Ben and the whole bricks and minifig scandal, about $200,000 worth of Legos being stolen from a man and his family. $200,000 worth of Legos. So it seems like the Brian Mansell and his family are finally getting some restitution here. They're getting some justice. As far as the situation goes, Bricks and Minifigs corporate leadership announced a comprehensive and amicable resolution with the Mansell family on August 19th, 2026, compensating them and dropping them from disputes regarding the missing Lego inventory. Bricks and Minifigs previously ended his relationship with the operators of the Kaiser, Oregon franchise location involved in a dispute, and the store closed permanently. So the corporation just kind of just sliced off the arm, as they say. It's like it's better to enter the heaven or the gate of heaven with one arm than going to hell with both a hand or both arms, as the saying goes. Butchered that saying just as much as I butchered the hand, so to speak. But I digress. So it seems like they figured out a resolution. They're gonna get some compensation back, but there's no actual amount disclosed. So I guess we have to kind of wait and see for more pending information there. As far as Reckless Ben is concerned, Bricks and Minifigs are still trying to target Reckless Ben here. Let me see. Quick Google search says a Utah federal court judge lifted a temporary restraining order that had previously prevented Ben from posting videos about Bricks and Minifigs, allowing him to resume releasing documentary content though a 100-meter stay-away order from Bricks and Minifigs locations remains. So he's got to stay away 100 meters from any kind of bricks and minifigs. If you want to try and convert that into feet, if you're not really a privy with the metric system, go right ahead. Let's see. Criminal charges. Ben faces misdemeanor charges in Utah County, including stalking and targeted residential picketing following protests and confrontations tied to his investigation with ongoing court hearings. Which I think it's funny because he technically did everything by the book, but he's still getting charged with all these misdemeanors, even though the people from Bricks and Minifigs just basically weaponized the police on Reckless Ben and his friends, arresting them for no reason and basically trying to instigate a reason, too. It's like if you're even if it was just like one guy, one of Ben's friends just closing his phone. They tried to say he's like holding or trying to hide evidence from the cops. What evidence is that? Heck if I know. But they were making up charges on these guys, trying to pull them over, trying to intimidate them. It makes me feel like they're still getting away with this in a sense. But at least the store in Oregon is closed permanently, and Bricks and Minifigs are cut ties with the people that were running that store. Let's see. Bam, Bricks and Minifigs, a.k.a. Bam, previously filed a lawsuit against Ben Schneider, Reckless Ben, alleging targeted harassment and extortion. While former Oregon franchise owners have filed separate suits against Bricks and Minifigs for contract fraud and defamation. Let's see here. While former Oregon franchise owners have filed separate suits against BAM, which I find information. Yeah, so it just seems like there's more of like Bricks and Minifigs trying to just target Ben I think they're, for what this reads, I think it's trying to accuse Ben of committing a contract fraud. But they're not really, I hope they don't get anything off of Ben, because all the videos he did are just documentation of him just saying he's doing all this stuff and going through the proper channels to do all this stuff. So it's, he was very thorough in the most like ludicrous way you could think of. But he was very thorough. And I think he's actually moved on to another case. I have a friend that actually sent me a video about it. I didn't quite get into it, I'm afraid. But for what it seemed like, it looked like he was going into something that involved a... Let's see here. I think it was another, like a human trafficking ring. So if you think that what happened with Bricks and Minifigs was hardcore or was, like, terrible, like, I really recommend you go and check this video out, because it's, yeah, all the more exposure we get to unearthing the evils of the world and expunging them from our society, the better. But, yeah. Speaking of evils, man, Lindsay Clancy... Yeah, I'm gonna get with you on a personal level here, folks. When I was a kid, my mother, she was very religious. Me, I'm not so much. But I still respect religion, and I know it has its place with people, and it's people's right to celebrate religion how they want to in America. As long as it doesn't violate the rights of others, of course, but yeah. So my mother was very religious, and growing up, she would see things on the news that just felt like bad omens, and it was so bad that she felt like we were approaching the biblical end times, the Book of Revelation, and it would scare me. It would scare me and my siblings, and it just... Like, cause we wouldn't want to think that. We didn't want to think that the world was coming to an end. We didn't want to feel like people were out to get us. You know, it was... that's kind of how she believed. And, well, frankly, if she only looked at how the world was today, or world is today, compared to how it was back then, like, she probably would have felt like she was incredibly wrong, but... At least back then, but she was just ahead of the curve. And I just felt like that if you... With this whole case with Lindsay Clancy, honestly, if you think that postpartum depression makes it okay to murder your kids, that's... I'm going to have to disagree with that. It doesn't matter what you have. The point of the fact is, I hate to even think about it, but your children are still no longer in this world because you took them out of it. And it's just unbearable to even think that you lose someone that important to you. And the thing that you're able to just do that yourself. And then people were thinking it's okay. And not even just because of postpartum depression, but they just think that they do the same thing themselves because of how stressed out they are. And it's just, no. If you really feel that way, you shouldn't be a parent. Not just because it's like, oh, you're an evil person, but because it's just, like, it's a huge responsibility that you clearly weren't ready for. And I don't think you ever will be ready for. And like, if these people really feel that way, they really need to just get a new, fresh perspective and just, I hope they change. I do. I'm not even going to condemn those people because it's just, they're so profoundly wrong in their line of thought that you really can't help but just feel sorry for them. all their supporters, I think that they're just that Lindsey Clancy didn't do anything wrong and that she wasn't actually guilty. You might as well say Chris Benoit is innocent, or that he like you know he was. You might as well say he was justified in murdering his family. With Chris Benoit, I like to separate the man and the person he became. Where it's like, I remember the guy that he once was, the wrestler that entertained me, and the person that he became when he did the unspeakable to his family. That's somebody different. You can't condone what he did, but you just try to remember that he once was something good. And you just try to hold on to that kind of light, because that's what matters. And if things didn't end up being so permanent, like if Chris didn't end up hurting his family, or if you were able to just hold on to him before he was able to do that, maybe you could pull him back. But, you know, it's in the past now. But the point is, like, I don't forgive what he did. Vince McMahon once said, I don't forgive what he did. I forgive the man, but I can't forgive what he did. I remember him for what he once was, not for what he did or who he is now. Folks, we are at the top of the hour, so we gotta do the thing.
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0: So yeah, Lindsey Clancy, totally different situation, and I feel like people are just, in a way, just getting inspired by such heinous acts. I remember reading somewhere on the news that one mother murdered her son just so her ex-husband wouldn't get custody of him. And it's just the irrationality of that decision. It's a permanent solution for a temporary problem, and it's just a massive moral decline. And it's a free, not that like murdering people makes it in a free country makes it okay, but like I'm saying, like, it's a free country and people do have the right to think any way they want. But the issue is, it's like people also have rights. I mean, obviously murdering somebody is a violation of those rights. Everybody has a right to life, liberty, and pursuit of happiness. So not murdering people is definitely something you need to do. And then, but like people just trying to rationalize, justify the behavior of somebody else doing that sort of thing. It's just, you have the right to say that, but is it really the right thing to say? Yeah, it's just a kind of a juggling act. It's whereas some countries try to hold a sense of morality and say you can't say this, can't do that. We also try to have freedom. We try to balance those two. But if you had to choose one or the other, it's like choosing between freedom and security. You should always choose freedom, because if you sacrifice your freedom for just a little bit of security, you will have and deserve neither. But that is just one man's opinion. You know something, folks? It's been a year, and I don't think we've actually done a proper tribute to the Prince of Darkness himself, one of the original gods of Black Sabbath, Ozzy Osbourne. It's been over a year since he passed away. months. Sometimes I kind of just late to the party, and I apologize, but I think that we should play some songs honoring the man who helped form the greatest heavy metal band, arguably the greatest, but I think it's the greatest, and the first heavy metal band, the first to let it all congeal, Black Sabbath. And the question is, what am I going to play for you guys first? Let's see here. We all know War Pigs. We all know Iron Man. We all know Paranoid. I mean, of course, we'll play those eventually. At least some of them. But, I think we should play maybe. Give me a moment here, guys. I'm thinking. How about... let's see here. I'm going to play Supernaut. Enjoy, guys.

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Got more music coming for you. Got more Ozzy and some Black Sabbath.

Yeah, I had to pepper in some Ozzy Osbourne there. Can't really do an Ozzy tribute without some of his most popular songs from his own solo band. Folks, yeah, you were listening to Catching Up with Caden here on Rochester Free Radio, WRFZ 106.3 FM. I'm your host and sound guy, the Mosh Pit Monster McCrank. Gonna play a little bit more tunes for you here. Just kind of give you a little Ozzy Osbourne tribute. A little late, yes, I know. But since I have free reign to the soundboard, I figure, it's never too late to pay homage to one of the original gods of heavy metal. And I say original gods because these guys are the ones that made heavy metal, that made it all congeal. The heavy guitar riffs, the dark tones, the sinister lyrics. It don't have to be necessarily sinister, but still, and everything all just came together with Black Sabbath. Some other bands may have had done some stuff around the same time as Black Sabbath that kind of laid the groundwork for metal, but Black Sabbath was the one that put it all together. Now, as why I say that they're the original gods, because there are other metal bands out there that are very talented and are gods themselves, basically. I say Judas Priest is those guys are the gods of longevity, specifically Rob Halford, because there's not really anybody in the game that's as old as he is that can still wail and do high-pitched screams like him. It just feels like he's still at the top of his game. You have Dio, as I like to call him, the Light in the Black, based off his song from Rainbow, Light in the Black. This guy is like the god of vocals. It's just he's really hard to imitate, and you can't really replicate him. It's just such a powerful presence. His pitch is high and low at the same time, clean and raspy at the same time. It's just something about it is just so perfect. Metallica, they're gods in their own right because they're just their career path. They're the highest net worth in all of metal. I think they're close to $1 billion in net worth now. Last I checked was around 900 million. But yeah, they've been touring consistently. People can't come to see them. They're packing out their studios. Packing out stadiums. They're killing it every time. They're arguably the most popular band out there. And you got Pantera, gods of intensity, because just every time you see them there, it feels like they're about to jump off the stage and just rip your head off with how powerful their music is. Slayer, gods of brutality, just they're the thrash band that could hang with or bands like Cannibal Corpse and bands like Deicide. They sound like they're as brutal as a death or a black metal band, but they're thrash. So they're still an extreme metal band, but still pretty cool. Lemmy, a lot of people think that Lemmy from Motorhead, and just Motorhead in general, Lemmy is God, because his music is always a banger, always hits hard, fast. But if you listen to the song Built for Speed by Motorhead off the album Orgasmatron, he talks about the electric church, the only religion you need. And it's also instead of interviews, it's the only religion you should need to know or believe in is the church of rock and the religion of rock and roll. And I kind of find that true. Like I said, it's a free country, do whatever you want. And this is just really just for fun too. The way I kind of give credit and praise these guys. But you like rock and roll. And you like heavy metal, and it's not that hard to find a friend who appreciates the music like you do, because it's just there's an immediate brotherhood. Just somebody sees a shirt you're wearing that's the kind of matches the interests that they have. I wore a Pantera shirt in New Jersey, and a kid walks up to me and says hey, that's a really cool Pantera shirt. I'm a huge fan too. I'm awesome, and we just hit it off right there, and told him about
the album before they became a groove metal band, Power Metal. This is back when they were still a hair metal band, in like 1989. And so I told him to check that out. And like the next day, I see that guy again. And he's like, hey, it's the Pantera guy. He's like, how you doing? I'm like, oh, I'm doing good. How are you doing? It's like, it's cool. There's an immediate friendship and brotherhood to metal. But folks, I think you want to get back to the music, kind of like hear more about what that's all about. So I'm going to play a little bit more Ozzy for you, and then maybe give a little bit more, give you some more news, and then just end the night with some more music. So I am going to play some more Ozzy, and I'm going to do something that maybe not all of you guys know about. I mean, you guys heard No More Tears, you guys heard of Mom Coming Home, I heard Mr. Crowley, but I'm like, maybe want something that's a little bit more true to metal, maybe a little less radio rock or radio friendly, but something that's still pretty cool, pretty accessible to the average listener. This one is called Bark of the Moon.

Yeah, killing yourself to live. I'm pretty sure I speak for everybody when I say we've all done that at some point from time to time. Folks, you are listening to Catching Up with Caden on WRFC Rochester Free Radio 106.3 FM. I am the Mosh Pit Monster, Mick Crank, and I got just a small announcement for you. It's something about a local pro wrestling independent show or promotion putting on a show. UPW. Yeah. So UPW is putting on Upstate 8, the legendary tag team tournament in upstate New York. And Action Mike Jackson's going to be there, teaming up with Hellcat. And I believe Action Mike Jackson is also hosting a seminar for some of the UPW guys there. So anybody that's from UPW, I definitely recommend going to that. I mean, like the expression goes, feared old man in a profession where young men don't last long. So if you look at somebody like Action Mike Jackson, one of the oldest vets around, it's you have to learn something from there. Experience is just in abundance. But yeah, as far as what I'm doing for Upstate 8, I don't know about you guys, but I'm going to be in the pay window invitational. And I'm not going to be alone, unlike here in the studio. my tag team partner, Jake Payne, is going to be with me in the pay window invitational, where we may be every man for himself, but Jake and I are going to work as much of a team as we can be. We're going to try and work as a team as well as we can in the situation that we're in. And I think we'll do all right. And if we win the pay window invitational, we get a contract that allows us to challenge for any title we choose. So, pretty big stakes there, and I'm looking forward to September 12th. 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Doors open at 5:30, I believe. So, you guys, you may want to check that out. Also, we're getting near the end of the show here, so I'm going to give you my all my socials where you can find me. You can find me on Mosh Pit Monster on Instagram. Shows how much I've been paying attention to it. Mosh Pit Monster UPW at Instagram and Facebook. So, yeah. Folks, I'm going to play just a couple more songs for you, and I think you probably could expect these were coming. So I'm going to start off with Paranoid by Black Sabbath.

0: All right. On that note, folks, thank you for tuning in to Catching Up with Caden. Although it's just myself here, I'm be sure to tell everybody at from the original crew, Caden, DJ Lou, and Jake Payne, Tyler Prince, that everything went pretty well and enjoyed myself here in the studio, just cranking some tunes. If you give the pun, no pun intended. But anyway, I'm getting ready for DJ Lou to come on here. Thank you guys for tuning in, and I'll see you next time. Bye-bye.
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3: 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We're going to do that little, you know how we do. We're going to kick it back, way back, those 80s and stuff and classics, the little Isley Brothers Between the Sheets. 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

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You guys are kicking it with your boy DJ Luke like we do on them Sundays, baby. Don't forget, I'm rocking your airwaves to midnight tonight. I'll be back on Wednesday from 10 till midnight. Yes, that's after catching up with Caden. He's on at 8. I'm on there, too, so come check us out. Matter of fact, just keep it locked right here on WRFZ. Yes, yes. It's a little bit more Janet. I got a couple more. Just a couple. You know Janet's my girl. Nasty. Miss Jackson. You guys are kicking with your boy DJ Lou. WRFZ. Rochester's new home for 90s to 2000s hip-hop and R&B is when you kick it with me. 106.3 in the FM dial, baby. 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
0: 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You guys take it with your boy DJ Lou right here. 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

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You guys are kicking it with your boy DJ Lou like we do on Sundays, baby. 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I'll be rocking your airwaves again with those 90s and 2000s hip-hop and R&B. Yeah, right after catching up with Caden. He's on at 8. I'm on there, too. Come check us out. It's a great time. A little Naughty by Nature, OPP. You guys kicking with DJ Lou, WRFZ.

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Both Ends of the Road by Long John Hunter in 1997 for the Blues Baby. The House of Guitar says, thanks for listening to the show. If it's music, baby, we got it. The Great House of Guitars at 645 Titus Avenue, Rochester, New York. 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

If I had $1 million, give you every dime, you know I love you, want you to be mine. Do you hear? Yes, baby, do you hear? If you hear me calling,

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All the time, all the time. I swear, I just can't get you.

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Dig it. Great low-down blues. This is the Underground. Armin Shawbrook spins vinyl like a top. With a cool music, baby, it never stops.

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When Love Is at the Wheel by Kelly Hunt in 2014. It's Too Sweet Baby. 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

0: Mambo Sun by T-Rex. Ooh, I can't stand it, baby!
1: Hey,
2: yeah, Johnny, what's happening, man?
1: What's going on, man?
2: Oh, man, it's all right.
1: Tell me something, Albert. Whatever happened to Hop Wilson, man?
2: Well, Hop left us, man.
1: He did. Boy, he sure used to play that guitar over at the Red Lily Cube.
2: Yeah, he laid that steel in his lap. He was getting down, man.
1: I used to like the way

Black Cat Bone by Johnny Clyde Copeland, Albert Collins, and Robert Cray. Too Wild, Baby, off Showdown. Dig it. Be cool to musicians.

Runaway Boys by the Stray Cats for the kids at Monty's Crown and the Cowboy.

In the Basement, Part 1 by Sugar Pie DeSanto and Etta James in 1966.

Lowdown St. Louis Blues by Lonnie Johnson, recorded around 1936 for the late, great Rochester blues legend Eddie Son House. Find out why people from all over the world come to the Great House of Guitars in Rochester, New York.

was on Cripple Monday. Got my eyeballs on my knees. I did it walking. I rapped the hours with Mad Mary Williams. Stretching it on the

0: I heard her call my name by the Velvet Underground. Reminds me hanging at the factory, meeting Andy Warhol and Paul Morrissey back in the 60s. 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

0: you. 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Thank you very much indeed.
1: She Loves You by the Beatles. To all our friends at Tiny Bangles and at Ole's out sitting on the rocks near the river sipping brews.

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0: Here she comes now by the Velvet Underground. I am the Underground, the Underground. Armin Shawbrook Spin Show. Oh, I hear the sirens calling us. Here comes Little Boy and Fat Man. Goodbye, Armin Showboat. Goodbye, the two Erics. Bye-bye, baby, bye-bye.
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3: 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And on today's show, remembering an icon, Dolly Parton. And a train tune in the 20s, Riding the Rails with Henry Thomas. In the UK in the 1980s, there's nothing quite like the Smiths. And Ben Folds teams up with author Nick Hornby. Let's get into Cruisin' the Decades. The year 1916. We will start here with Al Jolson. This is kind of a comical tune. This is I Sent My Wife to the Thousand Isles on Cruisin' the Decades.

Just think when I get home tonight, there'll be no wifey there. And right across the table I will see a vacant chair. I love my wife, oh, I love my wife. I love her more each day. I love my wife. I love my wife because she's far away. I sent my wife to the Thousand Isles today. She's on her way. She's gonna spend a week on every isle. That's why I'm gay. Tonight I'm going home.

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Over 100 years of music, this is the global edition of Cruisin' the Decades, broadcast worldwide on AM, FM, and shortwave.

Riding the rails on Cruising the Decades, a train tune from Henry Thomas. He was known by the nickname Ragtime Texas. That was Railroadin' Some on Vocalion Records, 1929. Henry Thomas was very famous for that interesting whistle type sound, an instrument called quills, or a set of small, like, reed pipes or pan pipes. And he used that in many songs. A big influence on the Allman Brothers, a big influence on Canned Heat. In fact, Canned Heat reworked one of his most famous songs, Bulldoze Blues, and that eventually became Going Up the Country in the late 60s. It's all related. It's all tied in. The history lesson of popular music styles. That's what we appreciate and celebrate here on Cruisin' the Decades. I'm your host, Brad Savage. Up next, a song from Ethel Waters. This is Columbia Records, August of 1931. And it's a fun number and a romantic number of sorts on Cruisin' the Decades.

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0: my God's talking. He said he's tired of the evil way.
1: Trial will stop. Great God, stop still and listen. Listen to the story about Jezebel. Her sins were so wicked, Jehovah got angry. Her soul went leaping and jumping into hell. Way back yonder in the olden days, John told Jezebel about her ways. Said her evil deeds had ruined the land. Repent, for the kingdom of God was at hand. She got mad at John, cause they told her about the gospel. Told her servants to boil him in oil. But they tell me God looked from the windows of her heaven. Spoke one word and the oil wouldn't boil. He raised his hands, creation trembled, stamped his feet and time stood still, raised his voice, looked down and thundered,
0: John, go do my will.
2: Jezebel, Jezebel, Jezebel, oh Jezebel, God's done, they got tired of your wicked ways, the angels in the heaven done numbered your days, your evil deeds, God's done, got tired, you got to go to judgment, stand your trial.
1: Then to tell me John moved through the power of the gospel, told Jezebel the time was nigh, on the book of life her days were ended, her time run out and she had to die. Then to tell me God walked, his footsteps thundered, he moved his head, his eyes flashed fire, clapped his hands and death come a jumping, Jehovah was angry, somebody had to die.
2: Jezebel, oh Jezebel, death come a leaping at Jezebel.
1: Then death come a knocking on Jezebel's door and said,
2: come on woman, ain't you ready to go off the evil deeds, God's done got tired, you got to go to judgment, stand the trial, you got to go to judgment, stand the trial, you got to go to judgment, stand the trial, you got to go to judgment, stand the trial, you got to go to judgment, stand the trial, you got to go to judgment, stand the trial.
1: Then death come a leaping, she jumped into hell, and great God Almighty, I heard them.

Today's gospel tune, the Golden Gate Jubilee Quartet, Jezebel. That song was 1941, a rather dramatic biblical morality tale. Judgment is coming. Oh, yes. Cruisingthedecades.com. Now, forward we go to 1950. Oh, this is a fun one. This is Myra Johnson on vocals with Lucky Melinder's orchestra. The song is Silent George on Cruisin' the Decades.

0: I'm giving you just 24 hours to get out of here. Love that George.
1: After amassing an absurd record library that takes up his entire basement, host Brad Savage decided to share over 100 years of music with the world from super-powered shortwave broadcasters via internet streaming and on the top independent community and music radio stations across North America and the world. This is Cruisin' the Decades, 100 Years of Music.

Cruising the Decades in the late 60s with Donovan. Now, that is a pretty extraordinary record when you consider this. It's 1968, and the session musicians on that song include a guy named John Paul Jones on bass, a guy named John Bonham on drums, and a guy named Jimmy Page on guitar. Three future Led Zeppelin members joined Donovan for that recording. Led Zeppelin 1 came about a year later. Donovan on Cruising the Decades. We're in the 60s. We're going to stay put for a bonus track. It is time for a Beatles blast.

The Beatles on Cruisin' the Decades. And now, as we move to 1971, the loss of Dolly Parton, known to the world as a beloved singer, songwriter, philanthropist, actress and playwright and author, Dolly Parton passed away recently. She was 80 years old. Remembering the iconic Dolly Parton on Cruisin' the Decades.

Remembering the music and the legend of Dolly Parton. That was her very first single. The Love You Gave, we also played Coat of Many Colors, remembering Dolly Parton on Cruisin' the Decades. As chronologically, we now move into the 1980s era. It could be said that the magic trifecta of 80s alternative music in the UK included Depeche Mode, The Cure, and The Smiths. This is Big Mouth Strikes Again, The Smiths on Cruisin' the Decades.

Smiths with Big Mouth strikes again. It's Cruising the Decades. I'm your host, Brad Savage. CruisingTheDecades.com. Now, as we go into 1990, shout out to my kids, David and Simon Savage, who are now 13 and 10 years old, just going into 7th grade and 5th grade, and they got a new puppy. Yep, they got Shirley, and every time I see the little dog, and she's so rambunctious, and she's such a little cutie, and it makes me think of this song. In 1990, a group called Unity 2, a duo from New York, Sean Cavo Dinsmore and Lionel Nini Bernard. They had been in the ska band, the Toasters, but in this group, Unity 2, they mixed reggae and dancehall and hip-hop and DJ turntable elements and ska music, and it's kind of this big danceable anthem for the reggae dance clubs. This is Shirley, You're My Girlie. This is Unity

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was the alt-rock 90s, the 90s alternative era. That was a Boston band called Letters to Cleo, Here and Now. On Cruise in the Decades, raise your hand if, like me, you first discovered that song when they were on the TV show Melrose Place. True story, that was on the Melrose Place soundtrack. Well, this is Cruise in the Decades. We're going into the 21st century now, the year 2001. Shrouded in mystery and costumes and masks, they are a whole digital conundrum. This is Daft Punk on

0: never over.
1: 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This is the global edition of Cruisin' the Decades with Brad Savage. 100 years of music, one song per decade.

the decades for the 2010s decade. That's Ben Folds with author Nick Hornby. He's the author of the great novel High Fidelity and About a Boy and Juliet Naked and many more. They did an album together, Ben Folds on music, and collaboratively they wrote the lyrics together for Lonely Avenue in 2010. This is Cruisin' the Decades. We're up to the 2020s. Now, this is a new single, a duet from Billy Morrison with Dexter Holland of The Offspring. Fists in the air, throw up your rock fist anthem. This is Never Gonna Change on Cruisin' the Decades.

0: release on Cruise in the Decades, Billy Morrison from a solo album titled Hollow that is never gonna change. With Dexter Holland of The Offspring, Billy Morrison is from Billy Idol's band for a number of years. He's also been in The Cult. This is a terrific solo project. 100 years of music. 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
1: 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Thank you for listening to another edition of Rethinking Business, Success Sauce and Two Pickles. I am your host, Tamara McDuff, and I have my co-host, Pickle Number Two, the most awesome Pickle Sid.
0: I was quiet. Sorry. I was basking in the glory. I was waiting for a better description with more accolades and so forth.
1: Oh, I'm sorry. Yeah, I slipped up this week.
0: So you cut it short this week, right?
1: I cut it short this week, yes. Okay. Yes, I did. But did you hear what I said? I called you Pickle Sid. Do you know where that's from?
0: I don't.
1: Have you ever heard of the TV show Rick and Morty?
0: I have.
1: Yeah, that's where it's from. It's from an episode where Rick becomes a pickle, and his name is Pickle Rick.
0: Oh, so I'm Pickle Sid now.
1: Now you're Pickle Sid.
0: Well, thank you very much, Tamara. I will still refer to you as Madam Pickle.
1: Madam Pickle, yeah.
0: Her Highness Madam Pickle.
1: That's right. That? There you go. There you go. Now you got it.
0: So, Highness Madam Pickle, I gather that we have a very impressive guest today.
1: We do. I'm very pleased to have our guest on the show. She actually is one of my mentees that I've been working with for probably a year, close to a year. Well, it feels like a year. I'm sure she'll say it feels like 10 working with me. But she has a very unique business, and she is in the holistic healing field with the holistic healing arts, about aromatherapies, energy healing, Reiki healing, you know, things like that. Alternative healing modalities is what she does. She's also written a book. So she's an author. Her book is being published on July 13th, I believe. And so she'll be here to talk a little bit about that. And she believes in celebrating our uniqueness and diversity as individuals in the power of community. So I'd like to welcome to the show Bella Rose. Bella, thank you for being on the show. Thanks for coming.
2: Thank you for inviting me, Madame Pickle. Pickle said it's great to be here today.
1: Well, she catches on quick, Sid.
0: You do realize that by virtue of being on the show, you become an honorary pickle.
2: Uh-huh. Oh, I'm very honored to be an honorary pickle today.
1: We'll give you lots of swag. Kristen will send you some swag you can put on your website.
0: Oh, cool. Absolutely. And you're going to join an elite group of honorary pickles from around the world, actually.
2: Mm-hmm. Well, yep. I'm very honored.
1: And
2: everybody can say they're an honorary pickle.
1: Nope, not everybody. Not everybody has lined up to be an honorary pickle yet, but we're getting there. And I know that we have one super fan in the UK, Mr. John Hansen. If you're listening, John, welcome to the show. I hope you're enjoying your beer and having a great night. He's in the UK, Bella, so you'll at least be heard over there. When your podcast episode gets released, it will be listened into 7 of the 8 continents.
0: Yes, we have listeners in France. And if the French listeners are listening now, send us a note, because we'd love to know who you are. They listen every week.
1: Yeah.
2: So, across the globe.
1: Yeah, it's you're worldwide.
2: It's an honor to connect with people worldwide.
1: Let's dig right in. First of all, tell us a little bit about your business, just so that we can, you know, set the tone, but then we're going to dive right into your book as well.
2: So my business is Bella Rose Healing Hands. I'm a holistic health and wellness practitioner. I specialize in angel energy healing and Reiki, aromatherapy, life coaching. And I also combine oracle readings for those who want to also connect with the angels and the other realms and their loved ones in the spiritual.
1: What brought you into this type of business? Was there, I know that we've talked about your journey as an entrepreneur. So can you kind of sort of recap your journey just a little bit to tell us how we got here and then how you got into your book?
2: When I first decided I wanted to start my business, it was to help domestic violence survivors and also those that wanted to connect to spirit. I had just left a toxic relationship, and connecting to my soul and the angels was a big part of my healing journey and getting me to the point where I wanted to leave. And then I just started to follow the divine guidance, my intuition. And that's also how I came to write my first book and to become a contributing author. I saw a Facebook ad for the book 365 Moments of Grace, and they were looking for contributing authors. And my heart and my soul sang out with joy. But then my analytical mind kicked in, and I came up with all kinds of excuses of why I couldn't reach out. And so I decided I'm going to follow that divine guidance. And I sent an email telling them I was interested in becoming a contributing author to the book. I didn't think I would hear back. So when I heard back that they were excited and would love for me to join the book, then more false belief system and excuses came up of why I can't. I don't have the time. I'm not good enough. I can't afford it. Anything I could think of. But again, I overcame all those false belief systems. And I'm so glad I did, because it was the beginning of me becoming an entrepreneur and making more of my own dreams come true.
1: Nice. And then when you were building your business, you reached out to find a mentor, which, you know, in true transparency is me, right? And I have had, now you have worked with other SCORE mentors, and I'm sure you've had other mentors on your journey as well outside of SCORE, but how important was that mentoring relationship to building your business and allowing you to grow?
2: It's very important. I had no clue of what I was doing. I had so many questions. When they asked me, well, where do you want to focus? Or where? I said, I don't even know where to start. Like, I don't know anything about starting a business. I can't even tell you where I need help, because I've never ran a business before. So you've been such a major part in helping me set my goals, understand exactly where I want to go, what I want to do, and how to start getting there. I was just kind of going by the seat of my pants and hoping for the best. So having a mentor to guide me along the way and who understands what I'm going through. When I first thought, oh, yes, I'm going to have to do it all by myself until I can start delegating other tasks to other people. Yes, you're going to put in tons of hours. And I was doing that before, but I was like putting in 20 hours every day until I started to burn myself out. I'd crash and burn, and then I'd start the cycle again. And now that I have Tam to help me, it's not so much like that anymore. I'm able to set goals and have a clear direction of where I'm going. So my time isn't all scattered all over the place that, well, I have to do my website. I have to, you know, figure out my scheduling. I have to figure out technology part. I have to do my accounting. I have to do this and that and every other aspect of my business. And it's getting easier now, like I said, having a mentor to kind of help me set those goals. And so I'm not overwhelmed and scattered in every which way, including loose, but in all honesty. And then my writing mentors, Jody Chapman and Dan Tech, have also been instrumental in every aspect of my life, both in my healing journey and following my dreams. Without them, I wouldn't be even attempting to go after this dream or writing my first solo book. They believed in me when I didn't even believe in myself after I left that toxic relationship. And they were really, honestly, the only two people that I could trust at that time. So I'm very grateful for them getting me to continue to where I'm at now, mm-hmm. and to follow my dreams. And they're becoming more and more of a reality, not just writing, but even in my business.
0: I think that's a wonderful story. And basically, you know, when I was listening to that, what occurred to me is something that I've seen over and over again. For those people that really want to accomplish something, they find a way. For those people that don't, they find excuses. And the easiest thing in the world is to find excuses of why not to do something. So where in this journey did you actually decide to go from excuses of not doing something? Was there a specific cutoff where you decided, enough of the excuses, I'm going to do it? What pushed you to the other side of that dilemma?
2: I can 100% pinpoint it. I was in a near fatal car accident, and being woken up to our failing healthcare system and my occupational therapist and my late fiance encouraging me to take what I've learned in all the different alternative healing modalities and start healing myself is what triggered me in that direction and then also to enroll in Quantum University in the Doctorate of Natural Medicine program.
0: So in some ways, and you know, I hate to put words into your mouth, and I hate to make light of a terrible situation, your car accident. Should you have not had that accident, do you think there's a possibility that you would still be on the other side of where you are with self-doubt, excuses, and so forth?
2: Absolutely. Without a doubt. I'd definitely be sitting on it a lot longer than I have. And also with the passing of my fiance to an overdose, it also helped me to decide where I want to put my dissertation work when I start my master's and my doctorate, and that's in recovery. I learned so much about opioid use when he passed, and I held many of the same stigmas. It's something I can't turn my back on. And I've become an advocate with thousands of parents across the United States and advocating for and bringing more awareness to substance use disorder as well as overdose.
1: When you and I, we talked a lot about that imposter syndrome that you brought up, which I think is an important thing to talk about for entrepreneurs. I mean, Sid, I don't know if you come across it very often or if you deal with it yourself. I'm sure you do, because just about everybody does, right? Who am I to be doing whatever it is we think we're doing, even though I just set up a business to do it?
0: Well, I think everybody, whether they recognize it or not, sometimes has imposter syndrome. I think I've told you the story many times that when I set up my own sales rep company, it's fairly easy to go through the mechanics of a DBA, setting up a website. And then I got a couple of companies to represent. And while I could walk the walk, talk the talk that I'm a sales rep, I started my own business, I ventured off on my own, and, you know, I've got a wife and kids depending on me bringing some money in at some point. And starting a rep business, you generally have to start a rep business, depending on the rep business, but you generally have to start knowing that you may not earn anything for a year or 2 years. Mm-hmm. And as those months flicked by and my expenses were higher and no money was coming in, I felt good that I was investing it in connections and so forth. I would wake up at 3 o'clock in the morning and think, maybe I can't do this. Maybe this is not me. Maybe I'm not the right material for this. And then you wake up 7:30, grab a cup of coffee, and you're back at it again thinking, well, right now I don't have much of a choice. I've got to keep going. And I think that's the difference. If everybody sees themselves with an imposter syndrome, I think there's only one way through it, and that is you make it work.
1: I know when Bella and I were working on that, we called each other on our own imposter syndrome crap, which are excuses, because Sid, you are absolutely correct. It's easy to make excuses.
0: Yep.
1: Anybody can make excuses. It's the people who are successful are the ones that find a way. And mm-hmm. That doesn't mean that we don't suffer from imposter syndrome, right? It means we're going to put it aside for that day and that we're going to run the day and the day's not going to run us. Isabella, with all of that being said, what were some of the steps that, not even necessarily what you and I talked about, but

0: the Reiki and the angel energy healing itself, to have one of the top doctors in Harvard Medical tell me, keep doing what you're doing, when I was healing my own bones from a car accident, was so powerful. And so when I start doubting myself, I remember that. And I also go back to like testimonials, clients, or people who have heard my story. And that kind of helps me get back into perspective. And sometimes I just have to sit down with myself and give myself a cold stern talking to and saying, cut the crap, you know, like, you know, you can do this. Stop with the negative self-talk.
1: Isabella, I've gone through your website in preparation for this interview. It was an absolute pleasure to read your website. I love it when I'm reading things and I have no clue what they are. So that means it's a learning opportunity for me. I'll go through some of them, but I do have questions. And there's one that made me smile. And perhaps you could talk about it a little bit more, because I'm sure if I smiled, some other people might as well. There was a section on your website that talked about that you're a training facilitator for a warrior goddess. And my first thought when I saw that was, ooh, I wonder if you can introduce me to any. Or I have friends that would love an introduction. Part of the reason I thought it was funny, and I may be mocking it, but I don't mean to, is that my wife is of Viking descent, and sometimes people that meet her for the first time refer to her as Lagatha from the Vikings, you know, the shield maiden. And so when I read Warrior Goddesses, I was thinking Wonder Woman or some Viking woman with a horned helmet and a spear, and that you train them. So can you give me a little bit more on that?
0: Absolutely, Sid. And you're not the only one to have that type of impression and image when they hear Warrior Goddess. So Warrior Goddess training is birthed by Heather Ashamara. And it's about coming home to ourselves and using both our warrior energy and our goddess energy. So our warrior energy is focus, dedication, determination. And our goddess energy is unconditional love and flowing and creativity. And it's about learning to use both of those to set our intentions, set goals, but also to come home to ourselves and learn how to love and accept all of ourselves, and also to celebrate the diversity in others.
1: So let me ask you this. Is Tamara, is she one of your trainees for becoming a warrior goddess?
0: No. We all are in some aspects, have warrior goddess within us. As humans, we both carry both archetypes of warrior and goddess, or the male and feminine, depending on how you look at it, modality or perspective you look at it. So it's basically taking our feminine and masculine energies and using them to commit to ourselves and our goals and our dreams, as well as, you know, loving ourselves, coming home to ourselves.
1: Yeah, so I guess, Tamara, that's a very polite way that Isabella said that, you know, there isn't enough clay to work with when it comes to making you into a warrior goddess.
2: That is very true.
0: She's naturally a warrior goddess.
2: Oh, see? Wow, snap. Sid, look at that. I am a warrior goddess.
1: Well, I want to see the certificate before you get any accolades from me on this.
0: And it's really funny how I came across warrior goddess, too. And it came to me at the perfect time of my life when I was leaving that toxic relationship. And that's kind of what, again, like, got me to commit to myself as well as my healing journey. And to know that it's going to be messy. It's not always going to be perfect. It's, you know, more of a spiral and cyclical journey, as is life.
1: So let me continue on some of the notes I took, and it was absolutely fascinating. You're an ambassador for the Plymouth 400. What is that, and what does it involve being the ambassador?
0: So Plymouth 400 is a commemorative of the founding of Plymouth, and I underwent training at a local college that came up with a program to teach us how to give an experience to visitors so we can point them into our favorite restaurants that we like to visit, also the history, and just let them know that we're here to answer any of their questions. So being the ambassador team leader, lead a team in volunteer work. I work with the executive director in coordinating the volunteer schedule. But COVID kind of changed all of that again. So a lot of it went virtual. So we had a numerous celebratory events and signature events planned. We were going to have, you know, two volunteers, ambassadors at each point. But again, COVID came. I mean, we had literally just sent out

0: all the invitations to the open ceremonies. And within a week, we got the news that we're shutting down. We have a pandemic. So again, it was like, you know, reaching out to businesses and, you know, our sponsors and seeing what I can do to help them get their information online and then getting it out into the public.
1: Absolutely fascinating.
0: So now we're doing an archaeological dig for the Plymouth 400 is working with the Pilgrim Hall Museum, and we're creating the remembrance parts. Right now we have a team from UMass Boston, I believe it is, who's here, and they started excavating one of the remaining plots from the original settlement here in Plymouth. So now we're going to make it a remembrance park where it includes the pandemic of 2020, because we're living the history with the pandemic, but also remembering the Native Americans who were wiped out in that plague, and then the original settlers who also had to deal with their own pandemic and illness that wiped them out the first year. So
1: you're a very, very busy person. So in terms of your holistic healing business, can you tell us a little bit about your marketing efforts and how you find clients? How do people find you, and what work do you do to find them?
0: This is one of my biggest struggles. I'm not the greatest at promoting and putting myself out there. That's been one of my biggest struggles, and I'm really grateful for Tam helping me with that. So a lot of my clients come to me from social media. LinkedIn is one of them. Facebook is another. But also when I do events, it's how I also find people, and just posting on Facebook, even on my personal page, and word of mouth.
2: So now that we're all coming out of the pandemic, right? So the pandemic helped you go within, right? And you had to spin everything on a dime on your business. And now all of a sudden we're coming out of it as well. At least here in New York State, kind of sounds like the pandemic is over. You know, COVID is over in New York, but that's kind of the joke that's going around. So knowing that, how are you going to pivot again into, how are you going to get back into doing in-person events? Are you going to take it slow? Are you going to do small groups? Are you able to, or are you still kind of keeping everything online, all of your warrior goddess training? Well, I know the warrior goddess training, you and I have talked about that specifically, that can't be done online, you know, anymore, but any of your other training and classes and interviews and things like that, because your new book is coming out. Are you able to get back in person? Are you taking it slow, or are you going to jump back in with both feet the way you jumped into the online portion when we got shut down?
0: I'm probably going to stick with a hybrid. I personally would much rather be in person, but also I've learned through this past year, I like being online and bringing community together also online as well as in person. So I'll continue with the hybrid model probably until I open my own brick and mortar, which will probably be after I finish my master's or my doc. But I will be doing in-person healings at the Illuminate Healing Center, and I'll continue to do long-distance healing as well as coaching. I'll do a hybrid model of online classes and workshops, and then also the in-person. But yes, Warrior Goddess training is where we're opening. Nationwide, basically. I know Massachusetts is pretty much open.
2: So is New York. So we're hoping to do some in-person events as well for SCORE, some smaller things. It'll definitely be on a smaller scale, and it will always have a hybrid component, because the one thing that this pandemic has shown us is that a lot of people, it's not even about fear anymore or anything like that. It's about convenience. And I think you have to meet your customers and your clients where they're at, right? Awesome. It doesn't matter for the reason they want to be online, but you have to be online. So I think a hybrid business event or a business model is the wave of the future.
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2: Is that how you're going to be promoting your book as well? Is that going to be online, or do you have some in-person events? And tell us a little bit about your book, what it's about, when it's coming out, and things like that, about the events you're going to do.
0: So I'll be doing another hybrid model again. My book, Behind the Mask, Smile, A Survivor's Quest for Love, is being released on July 13th. It's a poetic memoir, and it shows the world, the real world, that a survivor of trauma and abuse goes through in silence. I will be doing my first in-person book signing on July 31st in Hanover, Mass, at Storybook Cove. I'm also will be doing an author event, the Plymouth Public Library, on August 3rd. Those are the two in-person that I have set in stone right now. I'll also be doing an interview with the local newspaper, and I will be on July 13th having an online book party on Facebook. And the details on that will be going out.
2: How long has it taken you to write this book? Because a lot of people are going to think that you just woke up one day and decided to write a book like everybody else out there to put out your expertise. So how long was this book? Because this wasn't an overnight success kind of thing, right? This didn't happen.
0: Exactly. So I started writing this particular book when I was 14 years old. I had started turning to poetry as an outlet. I was a rape survivor. Nobody understood me. And growing up in the perfect, I say perfect in quotations, dysfunctional alcoholic family didn't make it any easier. So I started turning to poetry to express my innermost feelings. Because even after being raped, I was forced into even more silence because I was told not to tell anybody. And so when I wrote this, started turning to poetry, I had the hopes to one day publish these poems so others would know that I'm not alone with depression, with anxiety, post-traumatic stress disorder, and they're not alone in the experience themselves. I didn't have anybody there that understood me, and it was very difficult. It's important for me to let others know that they're not alone. There is help out there, and they do matter, and that they are loved.
2: And so what you're doing, you know, you're standing on your mess and not in it. You're creating a message from your mess.
0: Absolutely.
2: Right? To kind of help others, which I think I'm hoping anyway, for any listeners that are out there that are starting their business, but also struggling in almost any way, because life happens, right? That you can stand on your mess and not in it.
1: I think it's easier in reflection to talk about standing on your mess rather than standing in it. At the time that you're in the mess, you are in the mess.
0: Oh, absolutely. One of the beauties of healing, though, is that it is messy. And then eventually, in my healing journey, I started to look forward to working through the messy part and coming out the other side of them and knowing that I was going to come out the other side of them.
2: Right. And when you do your coaching, you find that you can lean on some of these experiences. Do you not? Did you happen to have an influx of people coming to you during the pandemic about, you know, we had to change so fast. I didn't know what to do. This happened. Things come rushing back to me, you know, that kind of thing. Did you have a great, because there were a lot of coaches that I know did have an influx of clients almost that they didn't know what to do with themselves. Did that happen with you as well, knowing the nature of your kind of coaching?
0: I had a lot of clients that asked me about the stress and how to deal with the anxiety and the fear. So we, depending on the specific person, we use different techniques that incorporated like the angel energy healing, and then suggesting some aromatherapy products, meditation. We'll do the meditation together. So it all depends on the client's specific needs, but I did. And then, you know, the creativity and bringing the Warrior Goddess online. I recently did a beta course with the Warrior Goddess and Cosmic Smash Booking. And to see her growth and to see her starting her own business now, because that's what she wanted to do in her heart, is so incredible. To see her own transformation and working through her own stuff with the Warrior Heart practice, as well as through creativity and Cosmic Smash Booking, because we do use it in intentional creativity process.
2: Talk about that a little bit, about that cosmic smash booking, because even though you've told me what it was, I don't quite get it. It's an interesting concept, but I want to see if I explained it to Sid correctly. I told Sid, because Sid read about this, and I told him about what you did, and I'm like, I don't understand it, but I think it is a balance or a combination of like scrapbooking and, what did I say, Sid? Scrapbooking and manifesting or something like that. Go ahead and tell us exactly what it is, because I just want to see how far off base I was.
1: I think if it came from Tamara, she's probably very far off base.
2: Right, exactly. Like, I just want to see if I'm even in the same ballpark.
1: Yeah,
2: right?
1: I got the scrapbooking part, and I think there was some scrapbooking, and there was another component, and I can't remember what the other component was.
2: So go ahead and tell us.
0: Cosmic Smash Booking was created by Kat Geller. It's a cross between intentional creativity and art journaling. You don't need any artistic skills. There are no rules when it comes to Cosmic Smash Booking, except for to keep going. And when you start doubting yourself, go back to rule one. The intentional creativity process was created by Shiloh Sophia, and it kind of works along the quantum lines of where we set our intention. So sometimes when we start mark making, or even before we begin that, we write our intention on a page, and then we use all kinds of media to create the page, and there's layers to our pages. And I've also used it with those who have in pain management to help them with their pain management and to overcome their pain. So we set our intention with the page. We may use collage, we may paint, we may draw. It's whatever you feel comfortable doing. And it also is to let our inner muse out and also let go of perfection. Cosmic Smash Booking isn't about making this beautiful masterpiece. It's about being messy. It's about getting into our inner self, but also to see what's coming next. It reveals, it's like connecting to the cosmos in our inner self, our higher self, that it helps bring something to the surface for our attention.
1: So to help sort of explain that, can we use Tamara as an example? And let's say that she has some intentions of being at least a average as opposed to below average mentor. So for her cosmic scrapbooking, what does she have to do to elevate herself to be somewhat, you know, a decent mentor? You know, obviously she's mentored you, and the very fact it's gone on for a year, she hasn't done a good job, you know. Sorry, Tamara.
2: Hey, you know, I set the bar pretty low, and you're right. What if I want to elevate myself to average or basic?
1: So what would Tamara's scrapbook look like besides being huge?
0: Well, in defense of Tamara, I also got chronically sick from antibiotics this past winter and had a rough 6 month journey coming out of that. So we have 6 months that doesn't count in our score manager.
2: Yeah, Sid, 6 months that don't count.
1: 6 months that don't count.
0: Because okay, I was sick and couldn't do anything.
1: Yeah, let me take some notes. Tamara provided 6 months of mentoring that didn't count. Oh, we're going to enter this into the notes.
2: And that's going to be, that's how I level up. I just like make it not count.
1: You just make it not
0: count. Well, I can't say it didn't count, but I wasn't able to like... So I was unavailable for mentoring.
2: That's all right.
1: Well, I think I've already entered the notes. 6 months that didn't count. 6 months,
2: and then I just wiped them all out, you know. So, right. So how do I unleash this inner messy muse to level myself up?
0: Okay, so we would start with a page in one of those composition books. We like to use simple supplies that everybody has on hand. So we would open the page and would start writing where we're at. So she would say, oh, I'm not the best score mentor and I want to level up.
1: Okay.
0: And then we say, you know, we set the intention to allow what needs to come forth and how she can level up in her mentoring. And then we just get our art supplies out and we, like I said, we can collage, we draw, and then what needs to come up and be revealed and how she needs to be guided will come up in your...
1: Well, this is very useful information, actually, because we have monthly score meetings up in Rochester, And I'm thinking that, you know, the next meeting, Tamara is going to show up with her scrapbook.
0: A smash book, not scrapbook.
4: Yeah. Get it right, Sid. It's my smash book.
1: Yes. Okay. I'll get it right. Perhaps I need one to get things right.
4: Yeah.
0: Oh, it's so much fun. It really is.
4: I think we should have a smash booking party like at your house in your tiki hut.
0: That would be so much fun.
1: Yeah, we could have a smash booking. I'll make sure that I cook vegan food for your hubby.
4: Yes, yes, vegan food and meat.
1: Yeah, Isabella, many people have heard this story, but just for you, Tamara and Jim came over once. Tamara
4: just
1: told
4: once.
1: Me several times. Well, they've been over a few times, but she told me several times, Jim has become a vegan, and I forgot. And so I decided that when they were coming over, I was going to have a meat fest, and I had bacon, you know, candied bacon, and I had pork this and pork that, and I kept giving it to Jim, and he kept actually saying, oh, that looks interesting, and pushing it to one side. So I still didn't catch on. I thought, oh, I know what he's doing, he's saving the best till last.
4: That's it, always trying to think positive.
1: So that's my last story of their visit, because they haven't been since. I can't think why.
4: Yeah, COVID had nothing to do with it. It was
1: had nothing to do with it.
4: Totally the whole bacon thing.
1: Yeah, sorry about that. Yeah,
4: it's all right.
1: I'll try and do better next time. In my cosmic smash book, I should sort of cut out a piece of crinkly bacon and put a question mark over it.
4: I'm going to take some art supplies and write out smash book on the page for him smash so that he book. Can just
1: yeah,
4: read
1: I'll
4: it.
1: Remember smash book. Yeah.
0: It was fun to bring it online. You know, I do love teaching it in person, and it was fun and interesting to bring it online. And how it came to be online was I was getting ready to teach a warrior heart practice online book discussion, and I had the divine guidance and kick in the butt to bring it online. And so I presented it to the group and said, hey, I have this idea about doing the warrior heart practice in Cosmic Smash Book style. What do you say? And it was so much fun.
4: Do you find that when you go to your group, right, to your community, whether you're having events or even just posting in your Facebook group, and you go, I have this idea. Before you post it, are you overthinking it and saying nobody's going to respond and everybody's going to hate this idea? It's going to be the worst idea ever. And then you put it out there and then you get an overwhelmingly positive response. Do you find that people respond positively more often than not?
0: Oh, yes, absolutely. I always do the self-doubt thing, but I'm also wired that way from my past. So of course I'm like, oh, no one's going to like this. This is a horrible idea. And once I put it out there, everyone's on board.
4: Personally, in my business, I have found that when I do post something and I do say, hey, I have this idea, would anybody be interested? Before I press send, you know, I'm like, nobody's going to anything. And then all of a sudden I'm like, wow. You know, and I think business owners need to be reminded of that there's a lot that people are following you for a reason. Mm-hmm. Right, on your business page or in your circles, on your LinkedIn profile, they're following you for a reason. And if you put something out there, they're probably anxiously awaiting you doing something like that.
0: Yes, and even like with surveys, with my email community, you know, I'll just put it out there. Like, are you interested in different workshops, like the angels, the chakras? And then I put out a couple of different cosmic smash booking that I have ideas for. And I'm like, they're not going to like any of these ideas. And to see how, like, the majority of what they like and what I think they're going to like is usually different. So what I think they're going to pick is usually the opposite. So it's really neat to get their feedback on what they really want.
4: Your community is telling you what they want, and you can create content and classes all around all of that. So you are actually doing something that is, it's always taught in our digital marketing circles, is to create that email list so that you're not building on what I like to call rented land. Because almost every day people are getting their stuff taken down, either for inactivity or inappropriate postings, or, you know, whatever crazy thing is going on. And they don't realize that they've just lost all their content, all their followers. And so by creating an email list, you're doing exactly what you're supposed to be doing. And I think all of our listeners out there, when you're starting a business, think about this. You want to be building your email list from day one and ask them what they want, because you'd be surprised. Sid and I, when we mentor people, we tell them, as well as doing some market research, are you really solving a problem? Is there a need for your service? And sometimes my mentees will look back at me like affronted, like I offended them. And I'm like, no, I'm serious, because there's a million coaches out there. Do we really need another life coach? Look in your community, do some, are you willing to go outside of your area, your local area, and become a national expert? Are you willing to do something different? Are you coming at it from a different perspective? And that's what I mean when I say, do we really need another life coach? Not that you're not qualified, right? But are you willing to think about this in a different way?
0: And it's funny, because I remember the very first core mentor that I worked with, who knew nothing about and didn't believe in natural medicine and holistic healing. I said, well, I don't really know exactly what I do. I know that I'm good at, I get great feedback from those that I work with, but I just do whatever they need me to do. Whatever their needs are, I'm able to provide it, and I just follow my intuition. He's like, well, that's great, but that doesn't tell me anything. And I'm like, well, I don't know. Like, I do this. I do angel energy healing. I teach workshops. I do cosmic smash booking, warrior goddess, but I can't tell you exactly what I do, you know? And then I started to realize, well, I help people connect to their innermost dreams and desires, and I help them heal, and I help them start making their own dreams come true. I help them reduce stress.
1: Isabella, I have a question for you. I'm listening to this intently. Nobody escapes this question on this show. And it's actually quite a difficult question, to be honest. Definitely thought-provoking. If you had an opportunity to go back 20 or 30 years, you're a young lady, so I'd say 15 years or so, to give advice to yourself, and you only had about a minute to give that advice to your younger self, based on what you know now, what would you say?
0: I would tell myself, don't let anybody stop you from going after your dreams. You're worth it, and you can do it.
1: The second part to the question is, would your younger self have listened to that advice?
0: Probably not. She would be skeptical.
1: But that's great advice, though.
4: That is, and it kind of fits with everything that you do. One of my questions for you is about affirmations. I always ask people that work in your field about affirmations, because people, that's what's floating around out there. You just repeat an affirmation, like, money flows easily and abundantly to me, right? And then they tell you to visualize. Now, will you do me a favor and tell our listeners kind of sort of what's wrong with that? Wrap some context around that. How do you actually use an affirmation?
0: So affirmations help you to reprogram your subconscious mind. You have to feel it in your body, imagine it, and visualize, and you have to use the present tense, because now it goes also into the law of attraction. So, and we also vibrate on energetic levels.
4: Can you give our listeners, you know, a little bit more context, because there's a lot, especially with all the anxiety that's going around and fear. And now we have a whole new wave of it because things are opening up. It was around when things closed down. Now we're opening up, and they just come and they're like, oh, I need money, and money flows abundantly to me. Can I just sit around and watch Dr. Phil all day and binge watch Bridgerton on Netflix and, you know, do all those things, but I'm visualizing and I'm saying my affirmations. Why is the money not coming to me? What is the piece that I'm missing?
0: Inspired action. You need to start, you know, setting specific goals and intentions, and then take inspired action towards that. So you want to believe in yourself. You want to visualize it happening, but you also need to take the inspired action. I've had this happen where I've set my intention, I've done my positive affirmation, and things, opportunities will all of a sudden just start coming to me. But there's other times where I also have to take the extra step and do the inspired action to continue to bring that to me.
4: Well, I think you've touched on some really important points about mindset of the entrepreneur, because we do have to have that mindset as an entrepreneur, not just that we're awesome and we provide awesome service, but that we do set some goals and we do push through the obstacles and the boundaries that are set for us, whether we set them or somebody else sets them in terms of obstacles, we push through them as an entrepreneur. Wouldn't you agree, Sid? I mean, because people come to you with sales questions and they tell you all the time, I don't need sales. We hear that constantly in our class. I'm not a salesman. I don't need sales. And then Sid might laugh at them, sort of, not really.
1: Well, I would agree. And, you know, back to making things happen. One of the things that Mara and I do at many of our classes is on the first class, we get people to actually draw pictures on a piece of paper. And no, there's no contest for good artwork because it's not. No words, no numbers, but symbols are okay. And you draw in the bottom left a picture of where you are. In the top right, a picture of where you want to be, which is your business. In the middle, what's stopping you? Because between where you are now and where you want to be, there's generally a problem to be solved. Thinking of what problem is in your way, I believe, then moves on to inspired action, or a more brute force way of talking about inspired action that I use, and perhaps I should use inspired action because it sounds nicer, is just do it. I know that sounds less sympathetic and less cerebral, but I do like the, okay, that's what's stopping you. Just go do it. Maybe I should work on my more sensitive side. What do you think, Tamara?
4: I think you and me both need to work on our sensitive side, because that's not quite the phrase I used or learned in my mastermind group that I was a part of for years. But we put the F word in the middle. Just F and do it. Yeah.
1: I see.
4: And then we would kick each other in the butt, and we had an exercise where literally one of us would turn around and you'd kick the other person in the butt and say, fly, like we were kicking them out of the nest, because we in our group are entrepreneurs. So I think, Sid, you and I probably should soften our.
1: Yeah. So I'm thinking I'm going back to the warrior goddess, and instead of training you to be a warrior goddess, I think you're a fully fledged member of Madame Destructo.
4: I am Tamara the Tornado. I come to destroy your dreams.
1: Destroyer.
0: She has a good master class on that, though, that helped me. A lot of aha moments on it.
4: Oh yes, yes.
0: That initial class.
4: Yep.
0: Put your dreams to the test.
1: Trampler of hopes.
0: I'll tell you, when I couldn't find a score mentor, I was like, okay, there's no one out there to help me. I got to do this all by myself because nobody understands. And I'm like, stop right there. Like, that is so not true. You see that there's all other kinds of holistic healing modalities out there with businesses. You can do this and you're not going to give up.
1: How did you connect with Tamara?
0: I went on the SCORE website, and it was when COVID just came about. So there were a lot more SCORE mentors available to me. And I just asked my angels and Matt to guide me to the perfect SCORE mentor for me. And there she came across. I reached out to one other SCORE mentor, I think in Arizona, never heard back from her, but I heard back from Tam, and I know it was 100% meant to be. And it's been working out great.
4: So you said I was delivered by angels.
0: She was
1: delivered by angels. Very and well. I'm going to reserve comment there. Because I was wondering what I did wrong in a past life to be hooked up with you.
4: I know, right?
0: Karma!
1: Yeah, is this my payback for a very miserable first time around?
4: I don't know what you did, Sid.
1: It must have been bad.
4: Well, Isabella, this has been a great interview. We are coming up to the end of our time together on this show. Go ahead and tell people where they can find you, though, where your website and your social sites and how they can get in touch with you.
0: Okay. I can be found on Facebook, Bella Rose Healing Hands. My website is bellarosehealinghands.com. I'm on Instagram, Bella Rose Healing Hands, and they can also email me at bella@bellarosehealinghands.com.
4: Perfect. All right, Sid, do you have any last words of wisdom for either Isabella as a mentor extraordinaire that you are, that I clearly have so much to learn from, you know, or our listening audience? looking to start a business that don't think they're in sales.
1: Not that I have words of wisdom, but there are some moments of clarity that came through from this interview. And that is that sometimes comfortable or being comfortable generally takes away and saps away our motivation to actually move forward. And sometimes the unfortunate aspects of life that put you in an uncomfortable situation are just the things that, not that you need, but it's the things that happen that suddenly make you take stock of where you are now and that this is not good enough and you can do better and it's time to do it. I reflect on that sometimes, that that's a good thing. I also reflect on the fact that it's sad that sometimes that's what it takes. And so in your case, Isabella, I'm sorry for all the dark times that you went through throughout your life. But obviously, those dark times have made you the strong person that you are now. And basically, I think those dark times have helped all the people that you help now. So I think it's paying back in droves.
0: Thank you, Sid.
4: I agree. There's lots of times in all of our lives, I think the dark times that happen, you don't like it when you go through it, but it certainly does bring you some clarity, and it's just a part of who you are on your journey. So I echo Sid's words to you, and I look forward to continue to mentor you and watch your business grow. And we look forward, we'll probably have you come in and talk as a success story into our monthly meetings or even in our district meetings, so other mentors can see. I really do give some good advice every once in a while.
1: Well, I was going to say that if she was to do that, I mean, the script should go along the following lines, that I wasted 6 months with Tamara. I then came on the radio show. I met Sid and, just catapulted into success since then.
4: Absolutely. That's exactly the way it's going to go.
0: Yeah. Sid was my turning point.
1: when it comes to a pivot, here I am.
4: Sid is a pivot. There you go. You heard it right out of his mouth.
0: Yep.
4: Pivot Sid. Pivot Pickle Sid.
0: Yep. He propelled me into success.
1: Yes. Yes.
4: There you go.
1: I took pity on the fact that, you'd ended up, the angels brought you to perhaps the unworthy, What else can I say?
4: Right. Exactly.
0: Unworthy. So I want to thank you again for making me feel comfortable. This has been one of my best interviews because you made me feel comfortable. So I want to thank you both again for that.
1: Well, thank you.
4: Thank you very much for those kind words.
0: And you made it fun, and like from a heart space and lighthearted. It was fun and it made me comfortable.
4: And join us again next week, next Tuesday from 5 to 6 on Rochester Free Radio and Rethinking Business, Success Sauce and Two Pickles. Till next week, be good to yourselves and be good to each other.

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0: Good evening, Rochester. Thanks for listening and tuning in to Rock Voices. I am Tamara McDuff, and I've got Tagalong Tim here.
1: Hello, folks. How
0: At least
1: are we?
0: For the first hour, it's Tagalong Tim, he says.
2: Take over Tim in the second hour.
0: Take over Tim in the second hour if he behaves himself and can talk into the mic today.
1: All day long.
0: Yeah?
1: All day long.
0: You think you could do that
1: I
0: today?
1: Could do it. Yeah,
0: because you don't have anything to read.
1: I got nothing to read.
0: Yeah. Screw up on your own show. Thank you.
1: Thank you.
0: I appreciate
1: That's
0: that.
1: Fine. That's fine. I'll see what I can do on your show, too.
0: Oh, I'm sure you can. Well, we've got a really great show for you guys planned today because I brought in a new friend. Because we're new friends now. He's like my new BFF. Because everybody I meet is my BFF.
1: That's right.
0: You know. So we're going to talk about our event that's coming up on Sunday, because I tell everybody about Emily, a little bit about Emily and about Shriners Erie. Mm-hmm. We're going to talk about that. But our guest is Robert Lee, who I met at the Scotty B. Overdose Awareness Day. He was a speaker, and Stephanie knows how to pick these really great speakers, Stephanie and her crew. I know Gary Harding had a hand in that, and Stephanie most likely did, and a bunch of other people. So I was very grateful to hear Robert's story, and when I did, I ran up to him and I'm like, hey, guess what, I need you. You inspired me, and I need you for several things. And then I proceeded to go, hey, what are you doing Monday night? You want to be on the show? And he's like, okay.
3: Yes. Very, very grateful to be on the show, Tamara.
0: Oh, well,
3: good to meet both you and Tim. I'm looking forward to this show.
0: This is going to be a really good conversation, I think. We're going to talk about everything, people. And Robert is going to bless us with taking pictures at our event on Sunday at Damascus Shrine while we raise money for Shriners Children's in Erie. We're going to honor Emily, my daughter Emily, and benefit the shrine. And you guys all get to benefit. Tickets are $100. And so for that $100, this is what you get. You get dinner. You get gaming with Upstate Vegas gaming events. So we've got blackjack, just for you, Tim.
1: Okay.
0: We've got craps, and we've got roulette, and we've got, I think, Texas Hold'em.
1: We got some gaming.
0: Yeah, we got some gaming. Yeah.
1: But I heard that there's the most important thing was that you have the candy bags.
0: Oh, yes.
1: I'm very big into the candy bags.
0: We've got a make your own candy bar. So you can put in a bag, you can put in all kinds of candy. We're going to have different jars of different candies.
3: Penny candy.
0: Yum. We're going to get everything. We're going to get some chocolate. We're going to get some Nerds. We're going to get some Skittles. We'll get whatever. So
1: sounds delicious.
0: So if you are coming and you want a favorite candy, let me know. But you have to show up. Because if you don't, and I know what your candy is, I will pull it off of that table.
1: That's right. That's right. You got to be there to get there.
0: That's right.
1: That's right.
0: That's right. So so we'll talk about that as the thing goes on. But I do want to, I'm going to give it to you right now. It's the September 6th. It's coming up this Sunday. It's from 5 until the flyer says 10, but let's be real. We'll be there till 11. So 5 until 11. Doors open at 5. There's a signature drink called Emily's Light that is delicious. It is also available alcohol and non-alcoholic. I made it both ways. And what else? So 5 o'clock doors open, 6 o'clock is dinner, and 7:07, that was when Emily got her wings. So we're going to have our little vigil, and I'm handing out the inaugural Emily's Light Award. We're honoring a friend of mine, Barb Klein. So if any of you have seen Barb around or heard about the Compassionate bags, that was her, named after her son, Nate. And unfortunately, Barb and I are on this journey together.
3: Barb is amazing. I just love what she stands for and how she presents. It's just amazing.
0: Yeah, she's awesome. And I think she's very deserving of that, for how she's put everything together for Nate and for the community. She supports and she advocates, and so she is that winner. And then after that, we're going to get right into the gaming and we're going to have fun. So it is going to be kind of a little bit of a roller coaster ride, but it is not meant to be sad. We will not be down for long, but I wanted to honor Emily. And the reason I chose Shriners Children's in Erie is because Emily received treatment. So Erie is an outpatient clinic, basically. It's a full-blown hospital. They used to have kids spend the night there, but they weren't getting, I guess, enough children or something. I don't really know the whole story. It is a beautiful, beautiful facility. But so now it's outpatient. They help children who need orthopedic, and they have orthopedic issues. So spina bifida, hips, legs, prosthetics for their arms or their legs or whatever, and hands, feet, all of those things. And they do it all with regardless of the family's ability to pay. So it's free medical care given by the Shriners. So
1: worthwhile charity.
0: It
1: for
0: is.
1: Sure.
0: It is. I love that. And so that's a little bit about them, but we'll give some facts throughout the show and we'll do all that. So I'm Italian. You see me panning with my, like, they're one, you know, Tim's not even afraid because he knows I'm not going to hit him no matter what.
1: No.
0: Because I have no aim.
1: I'm just waiting for you to say, I'm sorry, Mike, as you hit the mic. Which he's done numerous times.
0: Mike DiGiorgio. He's our program manager and he listens, you know, to most of the shows. And usually he catches this show. And so whenever I hit the mic, and I know he's like cringing, so I always have to give him a shout out. But sure. So let's dig right in. Why don't we, I probably should have asked you, Tim, how your day was.
1: Day went great. I don't fear Mondays. You know, I've been in the program now for over 25 years. And in those 25 years, you know, work seems to go a lot easier. The fact that I remember where all the tools are this time, so that helps. No, but I don't fear Mondays. I enjoy what I do. I do tile for a living, and you know, I enjoy meeting, you know, different customers. Sometimes they're old customers, and they call me back. So it's another call back, and you know, you go to some beautiful parts of Monroe County. Where you do your work, so that's always nice. And you make sure your truck doesn't drip any oil on their driveways. So that's a couple things I got down. But today was a good day, even though it rained.
0: Good.
1: So good. Not so bad. But I have to ask a quick question.
0: Okay.
1: Robert, where did you get the radio voice?
3: Wow.
1: That's what I want to know, because
3: I actually had this voice when I was five.
1: Really?
0: Really? Wow.
3: Yeah, so... Yeah, it's always been a thing, you know. People are like, your voice is just so deep, and I just talk.
1: Now, as a very famous radio personality that I am trying to become, my voice doesn't get anywhere near as yours.
0: That is, no.
1: That's a great voice.
3: Well, I play in a number of bands, and this is why I don't sing. I'll play any instrument you give me, but...
0: We're going to talk about the bands, too, that he's in. He's got all kinds of stuff. This man is multi-talented. Mm-hmm. He can do anything. So, Robert, why don't you introduce yourself to our listeners?
3: Sure. So, Robert Lee, as Tamara was saying, you know, there's a lot of things that I do currently that I wasn't always able to do, but I can do now. Such as DJ, photography. I'm a plow guy. I plow in the winter. let's see. Oh, there's so much more. I play in multiple bands. I play sax, drums, bass, a little bit of keyboard and guitar. As I said before, I don't sing. I'm a father of five boys, five lovely boys, amazing, amazing, amazing kids. But out of all of that, the two titles I'm most proud of is one, that I'm a recovering addict, mm-hmm. and two, that I'm a father.
1: Yeah.
3: You know, and so.
1: Not in that order.
3: Not in that order.
1: There you go.
3: Nope. just those are the two things I'm most proud of, my my sobriety date and my children and family. Yeah. So we did talk about being in bands. Music has always been like a huge part of my life. Mm-hmm. You know, growing up, I grew up with older brothers who played in bands, and I really just wanted to do that. And I went to my first concert, I think, when I was 13. I just snuck into an Ozzy Osbourne Iron Maiden concert.
0: Wow, there you go. And
1: talk about a raisin in the sun.
3: Oh, yeah. I blended right in.
1: I bet you did. But I will say, that community will embrace.
3: Absolutely.
1: Anybody who loves that music.
3: I found my people, Tim.
0: Okay. I love that.
1: Mm-hmm.
3: And so, you know, I watched that concert and all I could think is, I want that. I want to be that. I want to play, you know. And I picked up my first guitar at about 13 years old. And
1: yep.
3: Couldn't play it, but I sure thought I was.
1: Mm-hmm.
3: You know?
1: Mm-hmm.
3: And it hasn't stopped since.
1: Yeah.
3: You know,
1: so your genre of music tends to be more of the metal?
3: Yeah, so yeah. I grew up on the rock and roll and, you know, the Maiden, the Dio, the Ozzy, mm-hmm. you know, that type of stuff. Later on in life, I started falling in love with, you know, like Bill Withers and, you know, some of the average white band.
1: Mm-hmm. Something that you can play the sax with.
3: Yes.
1: Yes.
3: Yes. Well, I've been playing sax now for 2 years.
1: Okay.
3: Son and I went to his band concert, and there's a gentleman, a sax player, who I just really idolize as Bill Tiberio.
0: I
1: know him very well. Yes. He's amazing.
3: Oh, an amazing guy. And I heard him play. And immediately after that concert, I told my son, I'm buying a saxophone.
1: Right.
3: So I did, and I just have sat with that thing nearly every day, mm-hmm. you know, to learn how to play. I did take a few lessons at Hochstein,
1: mm-hmm.
3: But it's just such an enjoyable instrument.
1: Yeah.
3: It really is. It really is. Yep. That's my singing voice.
1: Right.
3: You know,
1: right there.
3: Joined a band that I really, really love. We're a 13-piece band.
1: Okay.
3: And it's called Different Every Time.
1: Mm-hmm.
3: And I love this band, one, because they allow me to play sax. And my son also plays sax in that band. I play tenor. He plays alto.
1: Alto.
0: Oh, I didn't realize your son was in that band.
3: Yeah.
0: I saw you guys at Love & Cup
3: at the
0: beginning of the year.
3: Yes.
0: January, February, somewhere around there.
3: Yep. I love that venue, too.
0: Yeah, that's a nice venue.
1: Yeah.
3: Perfect venue for some sax.
1: Mm-hmm.
0: Yeah.
3: And so the band Different Every Time, it took on me and my son as part of their horn section, which is amazing. The head of the band, Mike Fadella and Tom Tatakis, these guys accepted us, you know, with open arms, and we are loving playing with them. It is like a family. I mean, it really mm-hmm. is.
1: Yeah.
3: And I'll share some upcoming show dates, you know, later
0: yep.
3: on. But just really grateful for it.
0: Yeah.
3: You know, music is a big part of my story. My story does have addiction. You know, I spent 35 years of my life in full-blown addiction.
1: Mm-hmm.
3: And I really didn't know that there was any other way to live, you know. And I thought, this is how it ends for me, you know.
1: Right.
3: I'm going to use one drug or another until the very bitter ends. Unfortunately, my higher power had different plans for me. I ended up going to what they call as a family treatment court, mm-hmm. which is like a drug court here in Monroe County.
1: Right.
3: It's the same concept, except if you are unable to get clean and sober within a year, then you would sign over the rights to your children for life.
0: Oh, wow.
1: Oh, boy.
3: And
1: there's a hell of an incentive
3: That was what did it for me. You know, I went through that program. I had about a year and a half in that program, and I hadn't managed to be able to get clean and sober yet. And I showed up to court one day, and the judge looked at me and he said, Mr. Lee, today's the day that you're going to sign over all rights to your children. And thankfully, I had a court liaison

0: who were like-minded and made it their business to stay clean and sober.
1: People, places, and things.
0: People, places, and things.
1: It's such a cliche, but man,
0: it is absolutely the truth.
1: Yes,
0: you know. Yeah. I made it through that program, and the judge saw fit to give me custody of my children. So I started out my process as a single father of, at the time, four boys, and it was just a. It was just a blessing. It's something that I thought I could not do. I can't raise kids, you know, and
1: you were a kid.
0: I
1: you
0: was
1: still
0: was
1: being
0: a kid.
1: That's
0: yeah.
1: it.
0: And you know, the program has taught me how to raise my children.
1: Right.
0: You know.
1: Yeah.
0: Because we all know children don't come with instructions, right?
1: No. Nope.
0: And
1: but AA does.
0: I had no idea what I was doing, and I'm sure I made some mistakes along the way.
1: Sure.
0: However, because of Alcoholics Anonymous and because of my journey in recovery, those four boys, now five, have a father. They have, you know, a father that's there, that's present, and that's helping them to grow. Because of that program, my job has a loyal employee.
1: Mm-hmm.
0: You know, my wife has a faithful husband. And, you know, it has just changed my life tremendously.
1: Yeah. You put a smile on your face.
0: Yes.
1: Now, you can't see this, folks, but he's got a smile on his face for the first time. Alt is, for the last 20 minutes, very serious-minded person, but talks about his children and talks about his
2: serenity. And he lights up. And
1: lights
2: his,
1: right up.
2: Yeah.
0: Yeah.
2: Yeah.
0: Yeah.
2: So your wife, she is a saint.
0: Oh.
2: We already know. Because
0: you
2: if you're married to a man, you're a saint. You're just... It is.
0: Sure.
2: So my husband's going to be like, hey.
0: Yeah.
2: but no, seriously, your wife, was she with you through your whole journey? Like, did she see you at some point when you were in your addiction active
0: no.
2: in it?
0: No, she never did see me in my addiction. We met in very, very early recovery.
2: Okay.
0: And when I met her, I had four children.
2: Okay. All right.
0: And somehow she still managed to say yes to me, you know.
2: Yeah.
0: Which has been a blessing for my boys because, you know, they didn't really have a mother figure.
2: Mm-hmm.
0: And my wife stepped in and she has helped me raise these kids, you know, and has done an amazing job. An amazing job. And, you know, I'm eternally thankful for that, you know. But we did meet in recovery.
2: Okay. So she's walked enough of the path to know the real you on a bad day, so she knows how to catch you.
0: Oh, she knows.
2: You know,
0: oh, my gosh.
2: Oh, she knows. I got it. I like her already.
0: Yes.
2: So
0: very good woman, a very strong woman, and she's given me a lot of guidance over the years in my recovery and in my parenting.
2: Oh, good.
0: You know, that is really... You know, just been driven home to me. And so we had this nice little knit family, you know. And it's something that I grew up kind of devoid of.
2: Mm-hmm.
0: I was in foster homes. I was adopted once and given back. So early on, I had this feeling that, you know, I was just not wanted anywhere.
1: Sure.
0: My biological parents didn't want me. Foster homes didn't want me. And adoption... families didn't want me. And so I got this notion in my head that I really didn't want me. I didn't want to be who I was. And I think that played a big part into why I picked up drugs and alcohol.
1: Oh, absolutely. You yeah, to get that, shove that feeling way back down. Now
0: sure.
1: I can be who I want to be. The,
0: that's right.
1: The clown.
0: Oh, my gosh. You hit it right, the nail that's right it. On the head, man.
1: Right.
0: I liked it because I felt like I could be irresponsible.
1: Mm-hmm.
0: I can bumble through people's lives like a bull in a china shop
1: right.
0: and not care, not have a responsibility in the world. And as long as I was messed up on whatever substances mm-hmm. it was,
1: yeah.
0: no one expected anything of me,
1: right?
0: Nobody mm-hmm. expected a thing from me, and I liked that.
2: You liked know? That.
0: Yep, and that kept me out there for quite a long time. One of the biggest things that kept me out there, I have to say, is blame. Because I was placing blame on everything else in my life. I'm this way because I don't have my parents. I'm this way because I'm a foster child. I'm this way

0: because I'm black. I'm mm-hmm. this way because I had every excuse in the world why I was that way.
1: Right.
0: And until I got in this program and I got with a sponsor, another man who was willing to walk with me through my recovery, I did not understand that me placing that blame on other people kept me sick.
1: Mm-hmm.
0: You know? And even if there, the blame was validated, still I needed to forgive that situation in order to clear my own self
1: yeah.
0: and move on.
1: Yeah.
2: You know? Right.
0: So, I am so grateful for AA. You'll hear nothing but a lot of gratitude for it because it's given me a life beyond my wildest dreams.
1: I had, you know, similar thoughts in my head when I was approaching my time to either get clean or get out. You know, the wife had basically put up the sign, you know, either you get clean or I'm taking the kids. You know, it's almost like what the judge did to you.
0: Sure.
1: And I thought I'd fool him for 6 weeks. All right, I'll do that outpatient program at the University of Park Ridge.
0: Sure.
1: You know, we all talk
0: call
1: about
0: it taking a break.
1: Yeah, taking a break. And so I thought, 6 weeks, we'll fool him, you know. And it's funny how people come into our lives at just the right moment mm-hmm. that we need them. We don't even see it, but it happened. And this literally happened where a guy came in from New Door, mm-hmm. one of the AA places. And he told his story. And now I'm sitting there going, I don't really have a problem. All these other people got problems.
0: Sure.
1: You know? And he's telling me about court cases and DUIs and crashing cars and uh-huh. stealing money and all this stuff I hadn't done. So I literally went up to him and says, thank you for telling me your story because that convinced me I'm not an alcoholic. I didn't do any of those uh-huh. things. And he said, not yet.
0: Not yet.
1: Absolutely. Holy cow, the explosion that went off in my brain. And I cataloged in my head and wrote, you know, was journaling and everything because I asked you to do it. It took 6 weeks to get the fog out
0: mm-hmm.
1: of the denial, the self-recrimination, the justification. Six sure. weeks before I was like, you know what? I'm starting to listen. You know, I'm in the group sessions and everything because I thought AA was for quitters.
0: Sure.
1: You know, I yeah. had, you know, a whole bunch of comedy was going on in my head, but I started to listen, you know, and my sponsor told me to take the cotton out of my ears and put it in my mouth. Wow. You know, give yourself a year.
0: Sure.
1: You know, I don't want to hear nothing out of you for at least 8 months.
0: Right.
1: And we're going to do the book and we're going to do, but it took all that process. And then in the meantime, what I found out was not only was I getting better, but my whole persona and everybody around me could see the difference, the change.
0: Absolutely.
1: You know, and then my mantra was at that point, just do the next right thing.
0: Mm-hmm.
1: Don't think too much into the future because, you know, tomorrow's not given. Yesterday's in the past. Today we got the present, you know.
0: Sure.
1: And so it was, you know, keep it simple, stupid. You've heard all the things. And yeah. boy, every single one of those cliches.
0: They make sense.
1: They make sense.
0: Yes.
1: Yep.
0: You know, I used to share with people, you know, like if you go to AA meetings and or any self-help meeting for that matter, and all you're hearing is blah, blah, blah, blah, blah, blah, blah.
1: Yeah.
0: For me, it was because I hadn't begun to apply it to my life yet. So it didn't matter. I'm just hearing words, you know. But once I started to apply it to my life, those words started to take on meaning and color.
1: Yeah.
0: You know what I mean?
1: Absolutely.
0: And it became real, you know. And one of the big attractions that I had to Alcoholics Anonymous was that when I walked in there, originally, I thought to myself, you know, these people are going to teach me how to drink so I don't have to get the consequences. You know what I mean? That's what I thought.
1: That's and, a lot of people come in thinking, yeah, oh, I'll drink like a gentleman now.
0: Right,
2: yes.
0: Right. And, you know, when I walked into the room and I saw that people were genuinely smiling, genuinely laughing and enjoying life, I was like, I kind of want that, you know, and you know, I used to think, you know, that there was no one who's done anything worse than I have done in active addiction. And if you go to some of these meetings, you're going to hear people who have done some things,
1: mm-hmm.
0: you know.
1: Yeah.
0: Mm-hmm. And I realized I wasn't alone in it, and I wasn't the worst case scenario either, mm-hmm. you know. And then I thought to myself, too, like, I don't know if, one, in early recovery, I didn't know if I wanted to be clean and sober, and I didn't know if I could. I mean, I thought maybe it worked for you or maybe it worked for you, Jamara, but I didn't know, I didn't believe that it could work for me.
2: Right. So when I hear you say that, is it because you didn't think of yourself as being worthy? You weren't worthy of recovering. You weren't worthy of being a better version of yourself.
0: That's true.
2: Or something along those lines, that you just weren't, that's why it wasn't working for you?
0: Yeah, more so that I couldn't see myself doing the what we call square things, and that's finger quotates, whatever.
2: Yeah, the air quotes.
0: Air quotes.
2: Yeah.
0: Being a square. You know, I couldn't see myself getting up and going to work and working a job and paying bills and raising kids and being responsible. I couldn't see that.
1: You hadn't seen it before.
0: Hadn't seen it.
1: So how could you do something, you know, how could you model something you've never seen the model?
0: Sure.
1: There you go.
0: And in my upbringing, you know, I was a rocker, headbanger.
1: Mm-hmm.
0: They used to call us burnouts back in the day.
1: Oh, yeah.
2: Oh, oh yeah, yeah, know, yeah.
0: The leather jackets. I had an afro out to here. And, you know, the motto then was sex, drugs, and rock and roll.
1: That's it.
0: You know,
1: that's
0: and
1: it.
0: I tried to live up to that, you know. But coming into this process, wow, unbelievable, unbelievable. I'm still finding out things about myself that I didn't know.
1: Right.
0: You know.
1: Right.
0: But music has always been a huge part of, it's been a huge part of my recovery as well as my active addiction.
1: Mm-hmm.
0: For a long time, you know, when I did get clean and sober in 2012, I thought to myself, you know, I'm never going to be able to play in a bar again, or, you know, I'm just never going to be able to be who I am as a person.
1: Right.
0: And I couldn't see how that all would fit together.
1: Right.
0: But it did. You know, it came to a point where I was working with my sponsor, and my sponsor said one thing to me. He said, what we need to do is demolish the thought in your head that you could successfully use again.
1: Right.
0: Right?
1: Right,
0: you will never ever be successful at it again.
1: Mm-hmm.
0: You know, and then we went through some steps that were that right. proved that for me.
1: Yeah,
0: you know,
1: because the longer we've in the program, our addiction is still with us. It's in there.
2: Yeah,
1: and it's. I've always thought that it's in the next room and it's doing push-ups.
0: Uh huh.
1: And it's doing
2: getting weight. Stronger.
1: It's getting stronger if I open that door.
0: Absolutely.
1: And keep that door closed, and he can work out all he wants. But
0: right.
1: he's staying over
0: if
1: there.
0: You open that door and you wake the beast that doesn't go back to bed so
1: exactly.
0: easily. Yeah. Yeah.
1: Yep.
0: So I have a lot of gratitude for the recovery process, you know, and for the people that I've met along the way, you know, because it's important that we have people. It's important that we have people who know us. Because before I've ever relapsed on a drink or a drug, I relapsed in my behaviors first.
2: Mm.
0: And when you start moving different, the people closest to you are the ones who will pull your coattail to it.
1: Mm-hmm.
0: They know.
1: Mm-hmm.
0: Hey, Robert, you're doing things a little different.
1: Right.
0: You're moving a little funny.
1: Don't get your
0: What's
1: head above the skis.
0: On? Right.
1: There you go.
0: And those people are invaluable.
1: Yeah.
0: You know, so when they say change people, places, and things, there's a reason for that.
1: Mm-hmm.
0: You know.
1: Were you surprised how quickly the love came to you from the rooms, from people that don't look like you, don't act like you, have never met you?
0: Yeah.
1: But like you said, you had genuine smiles and a real handshake and look you in the eye.
0: Yeah, it was very surprising. I want to share a story with you. Back when I was drinking really heavily, I hung out with a group of guys that we would go out to the bars on weekends. And sometimes we get to bars that we weren't familiar with. And so we'd send one of us in there. And they come back to the door with a pitcher. We're cool. We're all in.
1: Right.
0: You know. Well, we were going down Monroe Avenue one time,
1: okay.
0: and we saw all these motorcycles sitting out in front of this establishment. Turned out to be Bill and Bob's. But we thought it was a beer, a bar, you know. And they sent me in, and this huge guy walked up and just wrapped his arms around me and was like, welcome, and I was like, so, like, confused.
1: It's a different kind of bar, folks.
2: Yeah.
0: Had I known what I know now, I would have stayed. But I did turn tail and run because I was not sure what I had just
1: walked into. So you didn't come out with a cup of coffee with the guys? Hold that up.
0: Right. Yeah. Very, very, very funny that, you know,
1: that's
0: my first interaction was, I thought it was a bar.
1: Wow.
2: Well, awesome. All right then. Wow, you guys are listening to Rochester Free Radio. You're listening to Rock Voices. And I'm Tamara McDuff, in case you're just tuning in. I'm Tamara. I've got tag-along Tim. And we're talking with Robert Lee, who has had a very interesting journey in his life. And he has dispelled some myths, his limiting beliefs. He seemed to finally have gotten rid of his limiting beliefs, the first one being that he wasn't wanted, that he wasn't worthy of love. He wasn't worthy of much of anything, right? Because people had returned you. I don't even know how you do that. But I know it happens.
1: They kept the receipt.
2: Did they keep the receipt? Because when I had my son, they told me there were no returns. Mm-hmm. So I don't know. But, you know, but I thank you so much for being vulnerable like that and sharing. And we can't get to the other side of all the happy stuff, mm-hmm, and all the great things that you're doing now without going through that, sure, first and all of that mess. Because I'm going to guess that your recovery was not just this straight line that you walked into that courtroom the one day, got your second chance, and then you just flew straight and narrow from that day on. Yeah. I'm assuming it was messy.
0: I did manage to stay clean from that day on. But that's not without problems.
2: Sure.
0: We all have them. Mm-hmm. And it's just a matter of how we cope with them today. You know what I mean? And I had some really great people in my life that helped me to get
2: that taught
0: some
2: you
0: stuff.
2: Some coping mechanisms. Sure. So when the challenges did come up, yep, how did you learn coping mechanisms? So like, mm-hmm, when I was going through my divorce and I had to heal from that, right, because it was all kinds of abusive and mental abuse and emotional abuse, that kind of abuse, but I was broken into a bazillion pieces and I had to put myself back together again mentally and emotionally. And I know for me, I grabbed onto every life preserver out there. I watched, absolutely, Oprah. I watched Dr. Phil. I read Dr. Phil. I read Oprah magazines. In fact, I still have them in my basement. Mm. And my husband is wondering when I can get rid of them.
1: The water may do it all by itself.
2: Oh, no, they're not in that basement. They're in my other basement in Irondequoit.
1: The clean and dry
2: one. Yeah, the clean and dry one. So he's like, why don't you have a vision board party or something? Like, just get rid of them. But anyway, but I read every self-help book out there that was those two and then some. If somebody recommended something, I was on it. I went and did meditation. I went and had tarot readings. I went and had my chakras realigned. Like, when I say everything, I even tried a little bit of therapy, but I went one session and I wasn't cured, so it didn't work. So I stopped going. Like, I tried journaling. I took self-development programs. Like, I did everything. Was it very similar for you when you were learning your coping mechanisms, that you knew you were looking for something but didn't quite know what you were looking for, so you, sure, just like held on to stuff? And then as I grew and got better, things fell away. Mm-hmm. Like, I'm not buying every Oprah magazine. I'm not watching Dr. Phil or Oprah, sure, anymore. I'm not, like, all of that stuff fell away. But what was really meant for me, that was really meant to be in my life, has stayed. Mm-hmm. So I still meditate. I journal on and off. You know, sure, I do those things, mm-hmm, but I'm much calmer now.
0: Yeah. Yeah. Just so, I don't know where this notion came from, but it's stuck with me over the years. You can't properly appreciate the beauty in things unless you've experienced the absolute ugly, right? And that notion has stuck with me. Mm-hmm. You know, when I look at going through situations in my life that are going to be difficult, a lot of what has helped me has been going to AA meetings and seeing how other people got through things. Mm. You know, I used to have a reservation in my mind that if my mother ever passed, that'd be it. I'm drinking. You know, I'm going to drink through that because there's no way I can handle it. And I had that thought in my head. However, I've seen people in Alcoholics Anonymous lose people, and they were able to get through it clean and sober. And I thought to myself, I can do it. And I did lose my mom, and I did manage to stay clean and sober. And it was amazing because I was able to be there to help with the process, being her oldest child. A lot of it fell to me. And I was able to be there, and I could just think if I wasn't there, how things would have went. You know? So I have a lot of gratitude for it.
1: I had my father passed away, and I was 6-7 months in. And I had my home group and everything, and I had my sponsor. And he passed away down in Wayland, and the funeral was in Dansville. Mm-hmm. So I told my sponsor. And he goes, well, what time is it? You know, what, you know, the day and the time. You know, I'll go with you. And I go, oh, it's great. I'll have, you know, besides my brothers and my family, I've got my sponsor with me, all right? So he shows up down there. I'm already there with 9 guys from my home group that kind of know me.
0: Mm-hmm.
1: You know what I'm saying?
0: But they showed up.
1: Mm-hmm. Dansville. It was the middle of winter. Mm-hmm. Winds were coming in sideways. It was February. It was pretty cold.
0: Mm-hmm.
1: And I was shocked.
2: Sure. Mm-hmm.
1: And I thought, man, there's a family that I wasn't even aware I had.
0: Mm-hmm.
1: And so when I hear of somebody passing within the AA community, even if I didn't know them, but I know somebody who knew,
0: mm-hmm.
1: I'm there. Because it's not for that person, it's for the people that are left.
2: That are alive, yeah.
1: And that's, that was a big gift. And when you were talking about, you know, the Dr. Phil books and all the self-help books, we got a pretty big book ourselves.
2: We do. You do. You do have a big book.
1: And the first 164 pages of that big book is really, really powerful. And then you got the grapevines, which are, you know, great. And but the meetings are the best.
2: Well, sure. That's where you make your connections.
1: You make your connections with that. And, you know, not all meetings are, you know, revelations.
0: Right.
1: You know,
2: of
1: sometimes
2: course.
1: You sit there and you're twiddling your thumbs or you're looking at your phone a little bit. But I go into the meetings, and I don't know if this is how you are, after, you know, so many years, you hear almost everything that you've ever. I'm always on the lookout for something I've never heard.
0: Uh-huh.
1: That's that aha moment.
0: Yes.
1: You know?
2: Yeah.
1: Yes.
2: And it does. I do like learning from other people who've gone before me. So
0: sure.
2: Other people who've been divorced, other people who've had the emotional and, you know, mental abuse. And, you know, how did you handle it? How did you get through it? Because I'm always out there to borrow from other people. If something resonates with me, I'll go try it and see if it's for me. It might not be.
0: Mm-hmm.
2: And I imagine that's what you guys did in your recovery,
0: sure.
2: as you were trying to rebuild and learn how to cope without your drug of choice.
1: Or relapse.
2: Yeah. And how to stay clean. You know, how did some people do it? And
0: I do a group where I work at the Rochester Psychiatric Center. I do a group where I would take one person, put them in the center of the room, and I would have, you know, maybe 10 people create a circle around that person. And then I'd ask that person in the middle to move around. But I don't want the circle to move. And so that person would move around and they bump into everybody. And I said, what you've essentially created for yourself is a cage, right? Because these can't be your people. They're not moving with you. You know what I mean? And then I'd say, I want the circle to move when she moves or when he moves, right? And they'd move and they could get around the room.
1: Mm-hmm.
0: With that
2: right.
0: circle, and that's how we find out who our people are. They move with us, you know what I mean? They make a really big difference in how we move, you know what I mean? We have to surround ourselves with people who are like-minded.
2: That is very true. It takes a village, no matter what you're recovering from, because, you know, like, I think it was Barb, I don't remember if anyone said it on stage the other day, but I know I've heard it in this room, that we're all recovering from something.
0: Absolutely.
2: Right? Mm-hmm. It could be big, it could be little, it's whatever, but the most important thing is that it happened to you, and you are considering yourself being recovered, right? Or recovering from whatever it is you're recovering. And you do always have to change people, places, and things. If you want better, you have to do better.
0: Yeah.
2: I did that this morning. I usually get up, I get my coffee, because Lord help those that run across me without my coffee in the morning. And then I sit on my front porch and I play my game. Now, I did some of that this morning, but then I decided I was going to get up and I was going to take a shower and I was going to get dressed and then I was going to sit down and do some of the work I had to do. Mm-hmm. Well, I've never done that before. Not really did that before. Usually I sit in my pajamas and do work. But I found Sunday, Tim and I were talking about this, was that Sunday I was lazing around in my pajamas till I had to come into the studio and or the radio station. And the level of energy that I had when I was in my pajamas versus when I finally got dressed to come in mm-hmm. was night and day. And so that's when I decided. And when I went home, I still couldn't keep my eyes open.
1: You were tired.
2: You know, I visited Bruce for a little while. And I got to hug his son, his little grand dog. Well, he's not little, but I hugged him for a little bit, talked to him. And then I went home and I was just like, I'm tired. I'm still tired. So I vegged for the rest of the night, but I went home. I went to bed early and then I got up and I did those different things. And now I have like this whole different energy and this different mindset. And I've always said that if you do whatever the smallest thing is that you can control and do it differently. So like when I get stuck, I will not wear blue. I'll wear green or I'll wear red or I'll wear whatever, but it'll be different than what I've always done. I drove a different way to work this morning.
1: That's huge.
2: I always go one way and turn right. Now I went and I turned left. Or actually I turned right, but I went down a different way. I took a completely different way to work. And when you do that, you start building new neurons in your brain. And eventually it leads to bigger things, you know?
0: Yeah.
2: And so I always, you do need those people that are going to move with you. The people that I didn't think were like strong friends, you found out who your friends are when you lose a child.
1: Oh, absolutely.
2: You will find out who your friends are when you lose your job or your house.
0: Sure.
2: You know, and all of those things have happened to me. So, you know, and I got a pretty good idea about who my real friends are, who I can, you know, count
0: absolutely.
2: On. And those are the people that I bend for. You know, if they call me and they need something, if I have it, it's theirs.
0: Sure. Yeah. Absolutely. You know, one of the biggest things that I've learned that helped to heal me internally is, one, I had to stop looking for things on the outside of me to make the inside of me feel good, right?
2: That's important.
0: And I needed to forgive some stuff. I needed to forgive people that were trusted to help me or were trusted to guide me, and they hurt me, right? I had to forgive them, you know. And this is something that I went through with my sponsor, and you know, I'm like, how am I supposed to forgive people who hurt me, the ones who are supposed to be helping me, you know? But he gave me a path for that. But bigger than anything, I had to forgive myself, because I did so much wrong in my life, you know, that was giving me that feeling that I wasn't adequate enough. I wasn't worthy enough. You know, I've hurt too many people. So you said something about making decisions when you get up, right? Making choices when you get up. When in my active use, in my active addiction, there were no choices for me. I knew I was getting up. I was going to find what I needed, and I was going to get it any way I could get it, and I was going to hurt, con, cheat, steal, rob from anyone that I could to make that happen. Now today, as I get up in the morning, I have a choice. I have a choice to get up and not lie, cheat, steal, or harm anybody. But if I were to pick up a drink or a drug today, all bets are off, right? All bets are off because I don't have a choice anymore. That's taken from me.
2: Yeah.
0: You know, and so there's just so much gratitude, you know, to being clean and sober. And I think what keeps me clean and sober, keeps me in my seat, is the fact that I don't know if I would ever be able to recover again. You know,
1: do we have another?
0: Do I know I could
2: do
0: use
2: you have
0: again.
2: Another? Yeah.
0: You know, I know I could use again, but I don't know if I could ever recover.
2: So is that voice still loud for you with your addiction? Is it loud or has it gotten quieter?
0: The urges and that, is that kind of what you're speaking
2: towards? Yeah.
0: So it just comes every now and then. And I tell, you know, even the guys that I sponsor and I work with, there's going to come a day when it's a perfect storm, where you're going to see a certain sight, or smell a certain, or hear a certain song, and all the stars will align, and all of a sudden a drink or a drug sounds good right now. You know what I mean? And so,
1: but they've got to have something in there. First of all, you know, they stress a lot, we stress a lot about having that higher power. Mm-hmm. Because when you are on your own and you're out, say, on the street, and you're going somewhere, you're doing something, you're doing right, and the sights, the sounds, the smells all line up. And you don't have an AA group with you. You don't have those that round circle with you. What do you have at that point, especially in early sobriety?
0: Yes.
1: And that's why having a faith that there's something better for you, a faith that somebody, something, somewhere out there is looking out for you, and that you could turn away from that temptation and feel good about yourself. Because that's exactly what was going on in my head was, you know, I had gotten, you know, 9-10 months in, I don't have the urges anymore. What I had was the worry that I was going to slip, because I'm one of these guys that I'm really good for about a year, 2 years. She's going to get nervous and I'm going to leave the show someday, but I'm in it, you know, I'm in it for the long haul. So at that point, I'm in it, but I'm still like, I know me, you know, I know me. So I'm out. And I work for myself, so every once in a while I had like a Wednesday or a Thursday or some, and I like to play golf. Now, if you go out and play golf alone, they want to team you up with, you know, three other guys.
0: Sure.
1: And what do the three other guys want to do?
2: They want to drink.
1: Yep, and they want to provide. They want somebody is going to pull out the fat wad, you know, and he's with this $100 golf shirt, and he's the man. You know where this is going. So they asked me, do I want a beer? Not a drink, not a soda. You want a beer. And they're all got the Heinekens out and everything. And it looks really good. And did I have the nads at that point to say, no, no, thank you? And I just felt a warm cloak over my shoulders. That's what my higher power at that moment felt like. Like it was there. And I could say no. And I so that's what I said. And I said, no, no, thanks. I don't drink anymore. He goes, okay, great. You want a Gatorade? So I had built up this huge thing that somebody was going to chastise me for saying no to a free beer for a Heineken at that, too.
0: Sure.
1: And yet there was like, no big deal. Yeah, here, have a Gatorade. Best Gatorade I had in a long time that I told my sponsor about, you know? And it was that those small moments. And, you know, like I said, we have these sayings. But one of the things that got me was in a first step meeting. Where the concept of think of the worst before you take the first was really big, because it was simple. Think of all the worst things that could happen if you go out after a year or 2 years or whatever, and you just blow it all up. And if, you know, for what? The worst thing that could be, the wife is gone, the house is gone, the cars are gone, the children are gone. What do you got left? You know, a Heineken? Was it worth it? So that's what got into my head, and that's what's kept me thinking. Anytime that the little, you know, the grill is nice, we're at a picnic, everybody's got one. You know, every once in a while that temptation's there, but it goes away.
0: And what I kind of learned is that we need to have a defense. You know, it doesn't matter how much we've used, how much we've drank. The only one that really matters is the first one, right? If I don't touch the first one, I'm golden. But I need a defense against that first one.
2: Oh, yeah.
0: Because my mind, like, if you have cancer, cancer lets you know you have cancer. If you have leukemia, it lets you know you have leukemia. But the disease of addiction and alcoholism are the only diseases that tell you you don't have it. You know what I mean? It speaks to me in my own voice. You don't have it. What I needed was a defense against it. And my defense today is my higher power, and a belief in a program that I believe works for me. You know what I mean? A process of recovery that, you know, I couldn't skip that process. You know, it just wouldn't work for me. And by being in this process, and I'm not saying this is for everybody, because, you know, this is not for everybody. But what I've learned is that I can go where any free man can go today, as long as I stay spiritually fit.
1: That's it.
0: And so I found that, hey, I can go play in bars again. You know, I go play and I'm gone. You know, but I'm able to enjoy those parts of life that I thought I never would be able to enjoy again.
2: Yeah.
0: You know, so.
1: You know, one of the things that I found out that was really, really cool when I first started, because I'm a huge music fan, mm-hmm. okay, was that if you go into any said bar or anything like that, and everybody's ordering their drink of choice or whatever, mm-hmm. and I go, ginger ale, low on the ice. I'm a D&D tonight. Yeah. They will give it to you for free.
0: Sure.
2: Yeah, there you go. Right, Tim right. likes
0: they,
2: free.
0: Yeah, yeah, wherever my band plays and they give us little chips, you know, and I get free water all day.
2: Yeah, there you go.
0: Great.
2: There you go. Well,
0: I don't have to run a tab.
2: Yeah, right. It makes it easy. So, makes it easy. Yeah. Well, we're coming up on top of the hour, so I'm going to play a song because Robert has requested a couple of songs. We found some songs for him.
0: Awesome.
2: And so I'm going to play that. We're going to do top of the hour, and then we're going to come back and talk some more with Robert. But we're going to talk about happier times now.
0: Absolutely.
2: Now we're going to get into
0: the fun
2: the fun stuff and your band and all kinds of stuff. So
1: what it's like now.
2: What it's like now. For you now. Yeah. 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And we will see you in just a moment.

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1: 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Yeah, the actual record. Remember back in the day when you used to listen to records with your friends? 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
2: I'm listening to Rock Voices with my grandma.
3: Oh. Welcome back, everybody. You're listening to Rock Voices, like Kyrie just said. And this is her grandma, Tamara McDuff. And I'm chatting with Robert Lee, who, as you heard, he is in recovery. He's active in his recovery. He's doing awesome, 14 years. So I think that's fantastic. And he's 14 years in recovery with five boys. I almost couldn't handle the two boys I have.
4: Oh, man.
3: You know what gave me a big problem, though, was the girls. Mm-hmm. We have three girls and two boys, and we're a blended family. Mm-hmm. They were all teenagers all at the same time.
4: Yes.
3: So that was hard, just the whole teenage years.
4: Oh, yeah.
3: Right? No matter what. So the girls are slamming doors. The boys, I have to keep saying, keep your feet on the floor, and whatever I say to them about
4: hands to yourself,
3: yes. Feet on the floor. You cannot high five your brother's face.
4: Yeah.
3: You know, you can't, you like,
4: yeah.
3: So it was all of that chaos. And now we have empty nest, and I don't have to say that anymore.
4: Yes, I'm almost an empty nester. So I have 10, 19, 20, 22, and 35-year-old.
3: Okay.
4: All right, so there's some space in there. And all of my boys have moved out and got apartments and jobs.
3: Yes.
4: And
3: even
4: cars,
3: the 10-year-old?
4: Except him. He's taken full
3: he's
4: advantage
3: of staying home with
4: he
3: mama.
4: He thinks he's an only child right
3: okay,
4: now.
3: Okay, there you go. Because I wanted to move out when I was like 8.
4: Sure.
3: And because my mother served me, she had the audacity to cook dinner and serve me chicken.
4: Oh, not chicken.
3: Yeah. It okay. was not hot dogs and mac and cheese. And right. I was like, Mom, I want hot dogs and mac and cheese. She's like, fantastic. But yeah. Tonight you're eating chicken because you'll eat what I put in front of you or you're not eating because
4: sure.
3: We were raised that way.
4: Yep, we were.
3: She said, when you move out, you can eat whatever you want. I'm like, great, I'm moving out. She's like, well, you're 8. So you got a little while, so just settle down. You know, so I was like, but foiled again.
4: Sure.
3: But yeah, the chicken was good.
4: You know, I'm just so very proud of my boys. All of my boys are musicians as well.
3: Oh, really?
4: Yes.
3: It's not just the one boy that plays with you in the band.
4: Nope.
3: They're all musicians.
4: They all play
3: excellent.
4: A little something. Yeah. And, you know, I never like forced instruments.
3: Sure,
4: I just left
3: course.
4: Instruments laying around the house. If they pick it up, they pick it up, you know, and they did. And I believe that, you know, that has kept them out of a lot of trouble, you know, having something to do. They like I said, they've all moved out,
3: yeah.
4: But they all, when they hang out, it's with me. They come
3: That's
4: hang
3: great.
4: Out with Dad, you know, and I love that part, you know.
3: And so are they active in the music business? Are they actively playing out in bands trying to make it? Or
4: nope. So,
3: just playing for fun?
4: My one son, Julius, he plays in Different Every Time with me in another band called Structure.
3: Okay.
4: Which is a funk R&B type band we play. My other boys, it's not so much of a priority for them.
3: Okay.
4: You know, they can play, but it's not as much of a priority.
3: Oh, okay. So, all right. So they just do it to enjoy.
4: Yep.
3: They do it for themselves. They enjoy it.
4: Family day.
3: And it's family day. They come over and they play.
4: Yeah.
3: Excellent. I think that is fabulous.
4: It is.
3: I think the family that has something like that to do together
4: mm-hmm.
3: are the ones that really get strong together.
4: Yes.
3: And so I can imagine you guys have a very strong bond.
4: We do.
3: Throughout that whole house.
4: Yes, we do.
3: Yeah.
4: We
3: and
4: do.
3: Your wife like rules it all.
4: Oh, yeah. She's the boss.
3: Of course she is.
4: I just
3: as it
4: there.
3: Should be. That's right. I just work there. I like it.
4: Yeah.
3: I like it.
4: Yeah.
3: So you also, you were described the other day as telling stories in the community, the community stories through your photography, because you're an artist, you're a photographer.
4: Yes.
3: What kind of photography do you do? Is it portraits? Is it nature? Is it?
4: So I've done a little bit of everything. Mm-hmm. I'm more partial towards senior shoots, band event shoots, weddings. I've done lots of wedding. I think we're on our 11th wedding this season.
3: Wow.
4: And we probably have three more, I think, left to go.
3: Okay.
4: So I do a lot of weddings. As far as the weddings go, what I've tried to do is build up an entertainment business. And so as far as the weddings go, we offer DJ, photography, photo booth, cold spark machines. We tried to market the whole scene. So a lot of people like to know that they can get DJ and photographer in the same vendor, you know, that way you're only dealing with me,
3: right?
4: You know, so that has been great for us, and it's kind of pushed us into another realm of work. And my sons work with me.
3: Okay.
4: Generally, we're doing the whole wedding entertainment business going on.
3: Oh, good. Good.
4: So, yeah, I mean, it's something that has kept us busy, quite busy.
3: And fun. Weddings can be fun.
4: Very fun. And then I'm playing in the bands.
3: Yeah.
4: Structure is a funk R&B band. Ryan Johnson will be Lydia and Joel Orlando are members in that band.
3: Okay.
4: And we play... right now we're reforming.
3: Okay.
4: We're reforming because
3: been
4: just,
3: through that.
4: Yep. Just took on a new drummer, so we're reforming and getting our set list down, and then we'll be back out on the scene.
3: So, what kind of funk and R&B bands are you playing? Like covers, are you playing?
4: So we're playing quite a few Stevie Wonder, Michael Jackson, Bill Withers.
3: I gotta turn your mic on.
4: Oh.
5: I thought I'd be loud there you enough. Go. I'm sorry. I hear Bill Withers, and
4: yeah,
5: he was around. He had a big hit when I was in 1972.
4: Yes,
5: and I was 10 years old, and we were at a party.
4: Yeah,
5: and I fell in love with the song, The Voice, the whole nine yards.
3: Yeah. So, what song was it, Mr. Music Man?
5: See My Soul, Want to Get Lost in Rock and Roll.
4: Drift Away.
3: That's not Bill Withers.
4: I don't know if that's...
3: That's Dobie Gray.
5: I always get those
3: also known as Bill Withers. Is that what you're trying to tell me? Because Dobie Gray is my favorite song.
5: You're right. That's right. It's Dobie Gray. I'm so sorry.
4: Still a great song. Still a great song.
3: So are you guys playing any Bon Jovi with a funk and R&B twist to it?
4: Nope, we're not, but that would be fun. That would be very fun. I will bring it up to them.
3: You know what? Actually, some of their songs, especially the ones on Slippery Forward, they had, because Richie was a blues player.
4: Yes.
3: He brought a lot of blues there. You probably have to look for it, but there's blues running through a lot of those songs.
4: There is.
3: And there's one song that John will never play, and I don't know why. So I get mad at him all the time, like he knows or cares, and most likely cares. Yes. Like, and so... It's called I'll Sleep When I'm Dead.
4: Uh-huh.
3: And the other one is Blame It on the Love of Rock and Roll. Oh, but you know what one you really want to play is Little Bit of Soul.
4: Little Bit of Soul is a great song.
3: I love that song.
4: Yes.
3: So why are you guys not playing that? That you could easily do with...
4: I'm hoping they hear you.
3: Okay. All right. Listen, Mr. and Mrs. Structure, whatever you guys are playing, I want to hear a band cover that song.
4: Mm-hmm.
3: Because then I want to send it to John and say, listen, dumb butt, this is what you're missing.
4: Sure.
3: You know, whatever.
4: Yeah.
3: So
5: I'm sure he's going to really be happy to hear about a young band from Rochester, New York, covering one of his. No, they do. They do love when others cover.
3: They do.
5: Especially if they use their own.
3: He owes me. He owes me.
4: I actually played in a local band here called the Bonnie Raitt Tribute Band.
3: Oh, yes.
4: With Deborah McGone.
3: Yes.
4: And
3: she is fabulous.
4: Yes, she's really good.
3: And she's a good human.
4: And she looks like her.
3: She does.
4: And she's got the blonde streak and everything, and mm-hmm. she plays the slide guitar like her. And Bonnie Raitt was coming here. I think it was maybe 2 or 3 years ago she was coming here. And she reached out to Deb Magoni and asked her if she could not put anything out until after her concert, because people were getting confused that it was her.
3: Oh, yep. Wow.
4: And we played out at Charlotte Beach for the Wounded Warriors, and a young lady came up and was like, "I can't believe I'm meeting Bonnie Raitt." And I'm like, "I can't believe it either."
3: You're right.
4: It's not Bonnie Raitt.
3: Did Deb squash her dreams, or did she just she played the part?
4: Yes,
3: yeah.
4: Yes.
3: She's very good.
4: She's amazing. She's amazing. That was a great band I was in for about 3 years.
3: Do you know James Wright?
4: I do.
3: You do?
4: Yes.
3: He is a Lodge. In fact, he and my husband are at Lodge right now.
4: Okay. All right.
3: See, you need to join ERAC.
4: Yeah, it sounds like it.
3: And then you can become a Shriner.
4: Sure.
3: And see, so I've already got his Masonic stuff out.
5: Your whole future is
3: your future is planned out between me and your wife. We've got it. We've got it made for you.
5: Just show up.
4: Yep,
3: just show up.
4: Show up
3: and,
4: yep.
3: and
4: bring
3: some
4: the
3: woman,
4: body, the mind will follow.
5: The mind will
3: that's
5: follow.
3: Right. The, some woman is going to tell you where to go and what to do.
4: Sure.
5: Yeah, dude, this too shall pass.
4: Yes. Yes. So in the last, I'd say, the last 3 years, the photography has taken off.
3: Great.
4: I barely advertise anything because word of mouth is just, it's got me so busy. I do sound for probably, I would say, around 12 or 13 bands locally.
3: Wow.
4: So every weekend I'm out doing sound. This weekend I'm doing sound for Dirty Voodoo and I believe Mesh, which are two great bands. I've become friends with the band members of all the bands that I work with. So we also have sound engineering going on.
3: Wow.
4: My sons work with me with that too, because I can't lift all the equipment anymore, so you know, but it's always a fun time. It's always great to network with the bands and see what they're doing, and I often will record bands live as they're playing their show. I mm-hmm. will record bands and I'll take it home, mix and master it in Pro Tools and send them a copy, you know. So that has been
5: straight
4: fun.
5: Off the board.
4: Straight off the board.
3: It's the
4: yep.
3: best.
4: Yep.
5: It's like the straight Betty up. Tapes.
4: Right, right. Yeah. Live shows.
5: Mm-hmm.
4: Sometimes I'll play back their song during their intermission. I'll play them back and they'll be like, "Wait, that's me." You know, which is great. I always love doing that. It's, "Wait a minute, is that me?"
3: Yeah. That's awesome.
4: Yeah, so a lot.
3: What's the name of your company?
4: So Traditions DJ Service and Entertainment.
3: Traditions. Okay. Traditions DJ.
4: And I chose Traditions for, you know.
5: That's right.
4: For
5: 12 Traditions.
4: 12 Steps, yep. 12 Traditions. And so Traditions was stood out. To
3: love
4: me.
3: It.
5: You know, have you found, I'm going to be off the beaten path for just mm-hmm. a second, but have you noticed that, you know, the meetings, it's the 12 Steps,
4: yeah.
5: 12 Steps, I very rarely ever deal with the Traditions.
4: Mm.
5: I really yes. wish, especially newcomers,
4: uh-huh.
5: that, you know, before you and your individuality, there was this whole thing
4: sure.
5: all the way back to Bill and Bob in the kitchens and the coffee. Mm-hmm. Why is it coffee?
4: Right.
5: Why was it a dime? Who
4: right.
5: passed the hat? You
4: yes.
5: know, to learn about the history mm-hmm. just so that you feel like you're part of not just today.
4: Right.
5: You know? And
4: yep.
5: I wish they would do more in the Traditions.
4: I do too. I agree with that.
5: Yeah.
4: You know, I feel like there could be more meetings based around that.
5: Yeah.
4: I do a lot of big book meetings where mm-hmm. we go through the big book, and obviously the Traditions are in there, but you don't know their Traditions unless someone says.
5: Right. Right.
4: This is part of
3: I think
4: traditions.
3: Tim should run a meeting.
4: Yeah.
5: Oh,
4: absolutely.
5: I chair a lot of meetings.
3: Yeah. No, but I think you should run a meeting about Traditions.
5: Well, you know, I did. I was doing a Sundays. I was doing Sundays at my home group.
4: Okay.
5: And we were, you know, they we had a you know, big meeting, the group conscience.
4: Sure.
5: And they were asking about how we could jazz up the Sundays, because uh-huh. that was the lowest meeting. Saturdays we had full house. Sunday we were lucky to get 10, 15 people.
4: Josh.
5: Right. So I said, well, you know, let's 1 week we'll do steps, you know, and we'll go, you know, step to step, and then, but then the next week we'll do a tradition. So it's like first step, first tradition, second step, you know, go back and forth like that. And we were doing it, and then my Sunday came to end, because after a year I put in, you know, I had, you know, had that.
6: Different service position.
5: Right, probably. I did my service. And then they stopped doing it. They they just went to one person and just said, we could just go do steps. So it's first steps. You know, and after 25 years, you've heard just about everything.
6: Sure.
5: So, but, you know, I still go, you know, because I got to go.
6: And my sponsor, he covers, you know, the steps, the traditions, and the concepts. You know what I mean? And the three of them go hand in hand so well that, you know, you almost feel like you're doing a disservice if it's not.
3: Well, know, see, then you would definitely like the Masonic, because they have a lot of that and a
5: tradition,
3: lot of symbols and rituals. And you, if you like that, you would love the Masonic Brotherhood. So I'm just saying,
6: have to look into.
3: I'm just saying, talk to talk to James. You can talk to my husband, who's also James, but you got to call him Jim. You, I don't know what you call James. We call him James, but you know, but so now let's talk about this event that we got going on, because it's kind of a big deal, you know, because we're raising money for Shriners Children's in Philadelphia, or I mean Erie. In Erie. Oh my God, Philadelphia!
5: Hey, Withers, Dobie Gray. I get it. Erie.
3: I just before I you got to screw something up now, Robert. Come on, don't leave us hanging, man. I just got off the phone with Philadelphia before I got here. I must be thinking about that phone call. So, anyway, so September 6th is this Sunday. I know it's Labor Day. Don't yell at me, but I didn't exactly want her to pass away on Labor Day weekend. This is how it is. So her angel date is September 7th. So that's actual Labor Day this year. And she passed September 7th at 7:07. So we're celebrating her on September 6th, and we are benefiting Shriners Children's Hospital in Erie, Pennsylvania. We're having the event at Damascus Shrine Center on 979 Bay Road, and we are having gaming with Upstate Vegas Gaming. We are having drink specials, a signature drink called Emily's Light. We're giving out the inaugural Emily's Light Award. We're having a candy bar, make your own candy bag, which is Tim is very much looking forward to. And and so we're gonna it's gonna be a lot of fun. You know, you're gonna learn more about Emily. We're gonna have a vigil at 7:07. We're gonna read some names. So if you've lost anyone to any kind of addiction or mental illness, please, please, please let me know. Come to Rock Voices Facebook page and send me a message. You can text me at 585-329-8838 with their name that you'd like to have them included, and we will say their names, because that is very, very important.
6: That's right.
3: And it's just going to

0: time. Mm-hmm. And she had one of those infectious laughs that when she walked into the room, if she was laughing,
1: everybody would start
0: laughing. And you're like, what's so funny, Emily? And then she couldn't tell you. And then she'd start crying because she was laughing so hard. Then you're crying because you're laughing so hard. It was one of those. But she always believed the best in others. So she loved everybody. And she was just loud. She was just naturally loud. I don't know where she got that from. Probably her dad, Tim. She got that from her dad.
2: Absolutely.
0: Yeah.
2: Yeah.
0: Yeah, because I'm quiet.
2: You are.
0: I'm like a ninja. You don't hear me. You don't see me. Nothing.
2: She's like a kitten in socks.
1: That's
2: how she is.
0: So we're going to honor that. And so there's going to be a lot of jokes. There's going to be a lot of great stories. I got some funny stories I'm going to share. And just come and enjoy. Eat the food. Please eat the food. We're going to have chicken parmesan. That was her signature dish. Mm-hmm. And she always made it when she was mad at her boyfriend. So it always sounded like she was demolishing our kitchen, like she was going to remodel it because the counters were going to come down.
2: So the chicken breast, you could read through it.
0: Yeah, no kidding. Yeah, but it was so good and so tender. Mm-hmm. Oh. So chicken parm's going to have some penne, a salad, some garlic bread, and you know, and things like that. So it's going to be, it's catered by DeJock's Catering. So we've got some really powerhouse people coming in. Robert's going to come do photography. So you'll get to meet Robert, talk to him, and give him a high five and let him take your picture. Because otherwise he's just going to follow you around until you let take your picture. You just stalk those people.
2: There'll be a lot of pictures of backs.
0: Yeah, well, you know, he'll get them. He's a professional. He does weddings. He knows exactly how to get them to turn around.
1: It's my only opportunity to shoot people, hang them, and process them.
0: There you go. Excellent. That's the way we're going to look at this because
2: that's not how it happened in history, but
1: there you go.
0: Hey, here's the thing. Coming from that funeral home background, I've got that whole morbid sense of humor.
1: Sure.
0: So absolutely bring it on. And so we'll be laughing at all the inappropriate stuff. Mm-hmm. We will. It's going to be a good time. So come on out. Tickets are $100, mostly because all the proceeds are going to go to Shriners Children's Hospital in Erie. You're going to help a family get orthopedic care for their child that they might not all otherwise have access to here in Rochester or be able to afford. You know, so because Shriners helps people no matter what your ability to pay. So,
2: and so does Tamara.
0: Yes, that's right.
2: I'm glad you're putting this thing on, and I think it's a worthwhile endeavor.
0: Well, thank you, thank you. I'm looking forward to it. So, you're going to be there. Robert's going to be there. Is Angela coming?
2: I'm going to pony up $100. we'll talk about it, but we'll put together something. I'm sure I'll have a plus one.
0: We just want her to be there.
2: All right, well, hey, yeah. Angela. Okay.
0: I want Trish to be there too, but I know that's a big ask.
2: That's a big ask.
0: So, but if she comes, she can come as she is.
2: Okay.
0: Nobody's going to care.
2: You got it.
0: So anyway, so Robert, when you first started your business, what was the hardest thing what was the biggest challenge you had to starting that business? Because I want to see if it's what a lot of my entrepreneurs go through.
1: My biggest barrier was, can I actually do this? I bring it to fruition, right? And do I have the support of my community to do that?
0: Mm.
1: Right? And when I say community, I mean the people around me who are close. You know, who else believes in me? You know what I mean? That I can do this. And that can be a big barrier for just about anything we do. But I've been known now to people as someone who can look at something, want it, and bring it to fruition.
0: And make it happen.
1: And make it happen. You know, and once I did it once, it was all, you know.
0: That's all it took
1: opened
0: for
1: up
0: you.
1: All the so doors. It, now it, I know.
0: You know how to do it, and you, so... Yes. What would be your piece of advice to anybody who's starting or someone who's restarting, their business? What would be your biggest piece of advice to them?
1: Probably I would say think forward.
0: Think forward.
1: Think forward. I'm always thinking forward. You know, I'm very content where I'm at today, but I'm still thinking forward to where I can be tomorrow. You know, it's very important for growth. I always have a goal in front of me. I always have something in

0: front of me to work towards, you know, and that way I don't stay stagnant or fall back.
1: Okay.
0: So I'm always looking forward. And the other big thing is for anyone who's in the service industry of any type, you know, provide what you say you're going to provide. Whatever that service is, you have to do that service. You know, I've just been in this field for so long, and I've seen people say, you know, hey, I offer this service, and then that service never gets met. And that will kill a business quicker than anything. Mm-hmm. You know what I mean? So being in the service industry, you know, be able to provide the services that you claim, you know,
1: yeah,
0: you really need to do that. So,
1: yeah.
0: You know, it's big.
1: Yeah, one of the things I learned as a business owner is that I do not like deliverables, basically.
0: Okay.
1: Like, I don't mind working. I will work hard, but my mind is really a creative and a strategic mind.
0: Mm-hmm.
1: So I'm the ideas person,
0: uh-huh.
1: right? So I am really good about sitting down with an entrepreneur and helping them see the forest through the trees, mm-hmm. right? And saying, okay, here's your plan. This strategically what you want to work on so that you can grow.
0: Yes.
1: And I can do that and walk them through things versus what I used to do when I started out with social media. Oh, I'm going to post for you. My eyes would glaze over
2: mm-hmm.
1: posting on all those social media platforms. I got to the point where I couldn't stand it. So I had to pivot.
0: Mm-hmm.
1: And then I failed, and then I got back up again and I did something different. And finally I had a revelation, and I'm like, whoa, I should just do what I'm good at. And yes. what I'm good at
0: yep.
1: is strategy, strategic mm-hmm. thinking and strategy and, you know, all of that kind of stuff. And
0: absolutely.
1: I can, you know, my deliverable to you can still be a three-phase growth plan. I can mm-hmm. like do that, and then there you go. But I'm not, you know, and I can check in with you every week. I mean, I can
0: sure.
1: coach you through it. It's not a problem, but you're doing the work. I'm just setting up the meetings, mm-hmm. right? Meeting you for dinner.
0: You know, the beauty of it for me is that because of my past, I really thought there were a lot of things that I could not do.
1: Sure.
0: Like, I didn't know. Well, first, this is pretty embarrassing, but I got to share because...
1: You're among friends.
0: I got to share.
2: Yeah.
0: So my wife's friend, one of her best friends, moved to Hawaii, mm. you know, and she was like, we need to go visit her. And I was like, I would need a passport for that, you know, because I didn't know Hawaii yeah. was part, you know, and she was like, why would you need a passport? I'm like, because I can't leave the country, you know, and so she did what you're doing, Tim. She laughed at me, you know, but there were a lot of things I thought I could not do. Because I had no knowledge that I could,
1: mm.
0: right? I didn't think I could travel
2: mm-hmm.
0: outside of the country because of my past, because I have a spotted past. Well, I was able to get a passport. I've been to Costa Rica. You know, I've been to the Dominican Republic. I've been places, right? But this is coming from a man who, in my younger years, I never left the block.
1: Yeah.
0: I've never been off the block.
2: And you didn't get the education
0: right.
2: to know that, you know, Hawaii is a member.
0: Right.
2: You know, you know.
1: Yeah,
2: there
1: are days. States. It's far enough away.
2: There's 50 stars, but I thought Puerto Rico was one of them. I
0: right.
2: don't know.
0: Yeah.
1: Well, see?
0: Oh, man.
1: Yeah.
0: So, you know, I think it's knowing yourself, you know,
1: yep.
0: knowing who you are and knowing your capabilities.
1: And being okay you know, with that.
0: And being okay with it. You know, I've learned to be content no matter where I'm at, you know, and I wanted to share this, and I wanted to share a little bit about this latest band project.
1: Absolutely. Yeah, I'm working my way to that.
0: I saw a depiction, and I share it in my groups all the time at work, where a gentleman was walking down the street and he was looking over at a guy who was riding a really nice bike. And that guy on the bike was looking over at a guy who was driving a really nice car. And that guy was looking at someone who had a really nice truck. And that guy was looking at someone who had a private jet. And the one thing that they all had in common was that none of them were happy with where they are at and what
2: right.
0: they have.
2: Right.
0: You know,
2: right.
0: You'll hear people say all the time, you know, the grass is greener on the other side. For me, that's only if I'm not watering the grass I'm standing on,
2: mm-hmm.
0: you know?
2: Mm-hmm.
0: And I learned to do that, you know? I'm a go-getter, and I tell my boys all the time, you have to be a go-getter.
1: Mm-hmm.
0: Things aren't going to be handed to you, and if they are, then they haven't been earned.
1: Right.
0: You know
1: right.
0: what I
2: exactly.
0: mean? And we don't tend to care for things that we haven't earned.
2: You don't
0: know?
2: Take care of them. That's right.
0: Yeah.
1: Yep.
0: So that's a big part of my business model is, like, we go get it. You know what I mean?
1: Yeah,
0: and we earn
1: it. I like it.
0: You know, if you want to, like, I had one of my sons is like, Dad, I want to be a photographer. Well, you have to do some studying then, son.
2: Yeah.
0: You know,
2: yeah.
0: You have to do some work, you know, because being a person who takes pictures and a photographer are two different things, you know.
2: You tell them about the math?
0: Oh, yeah, the math, oh, yes.
2: Nobody thinks about the math. If you're going to do it right, you better know your math.
1: I told my son that. He's a bass player.
0: Mm-hmm.
1: And I asked him while he was practicing in his room one time, I said, are you going to be a bass player or are you going to be a musician who plays bass?
0: Mm.
1: And he's like, well, it's the same thing. I'm like, no. It is not the same thing. And then he's like, well, then he wanted to form a band with his friends. None of them knew how to play their instruments. And I'm like, how do you think all of the metal bands that you like got started? That's how they all got started.
0: So I said, that's
1: not a problem. That part's not a problem. He's like, would you manage us? I said, nope. He's like, why not? I go, Nicholas, you don't listen to me as your stepmother. Like, you hate me as your stepmother. So why would you listen to me as your manager? Because I'll tell you what, if you hate me because I ask you to do the dishes, you're really going to hate me when I tell you what you got to do as a band.
0: Oh, right. Absolutely.
1: Because at that point, he wanted to, like, be the next Metallica.
2: Mm-hmm.
1: You know, so I'm like, he thought he was going to get a degree in heavy metal, actually, from Berkeley. And I said, you can go to Berkeley, but I don't think they have heavy metal as a curriculum.
0: No.
1: Nope. But they will teach you, I said, because that's where your heroes have gone.
0: Absolutely.
1: Which is why he wanted to go. Plus,
0: and everything is applicable.
1: Oh, you know? Absolutely.
0: Everything is applicable.
1: So that's the question I did want to ask you before we get back into your bands, because I do want to come and talk about your projects. With your past and all of everything you did to get to your next fix of whatever that was.
0: Sure.
1: Did you draw on some of that, like using those skills for good when you started your business?
0: Absolutely. Because some of the things I learned in my act of addiction was how to talk to people. Mainly how to talk people into stuff that they shouldn't even be talked to.
1: Right, exactly right.
0: I had the gift of gab.
1: Right.
0: And today, although I like to believe, you know, 90% of what comes out of my mouth is truth, you know, back then it was all game. So I tell people all the time, you know, today I have a plan for my life. Back then, everything was a plot, and there's a difference.
1: Yes.
0: You know what
2: plan
0: I mean?
2: Plan and a plot.
0: Yes.
2: Yeah.
1: I love that.
0: There's a big difference. Yeah. You know, and I plotted everything, and there was only one outcome, Robert being high or drunk. Mm-hmm. That was it, you know. Now I found, you know, with one, having manners, not only for you, but for myself, you know, having mm-hmm. self-respect for myself, to know that every other word that comes out of my mouth doesn't have to be an F word because I can't think of something to say.
1: Right.
0: You know what I mean?
1: Right.
0: But, yeah, just, you know, I've just gone at it. You know, I've gone at it. And I had one guy come up to me, it has been a couple years now. He's an old friend of mine. He knew me when I used, right? And he walked up and he goes, I recognize the face, but I don't recognize the man, you know? And it didn't hit me till I walked away and I thought about what he said, you know? Like, he recognized my face, but he didn't recognize the man that was standing in front of him.
1: Yeah.
0: And that's all due to the process of recovery, belief in a higher power.
1: Yeah.
0: And actually falling in line with what is meant for me.
1: Yeah.
0: You know, sometimes we jump into things that are not meant for us, you know.
1: And we try to make them fit.
0: And try and make them fit.
1: And, right. We try to get that square peg in a round hole because I want it.
0: Yep. I've heard
1: I deserve
0: say,
1: it.
0: You know, God closes the door, don't keep banging on it.
1: Right. Quit trying to make it open.
0: That's right, right.
1: I know, but I've been guilty of that, staring at that
0: here.
1: Door and like trying to go, but no, I want to go through that door and it's not for you.
0: Yes. Yep.
1: And those are hard lessons to learn.
0: Yep.
1: So where are you guys playing and which band are you going to talk about?
0: So you
1: can talk about all of them.
0: Sure.
1: Just tell us.
0: And I love all the projects that I'm in. I'm actually, so Structure is the funk, R&B. We play some rock. We play Whipping Post, you know, from back in the day.
1: Oh, we just played that.
0: Yeah. So another great, great band. And like I said, we're reforming and and getting ready to get back out there. Then my son Julius and I, who plays in Different Every Time with me, have started up a small quartet with a couple other gentlemen. We just started like last week, so that's something to look forward to in the future. But I did want to talk about Different Every Time, and you know, I really love this band. I love all my projects, but
1: John Messenger.
0: Yes, hi John.
1: You better be listening.
0: Mike Padella. I would name them all, but there's 13 of us, so
1: right.
0: You know,
1: and he'll forget
2: until 7 o'clock.
1: Right.
0: But I can't say I played for a more beautiful bunch of people. You know, it really is like a family. And obviously, you're going to have struggles when it comes to booking, you know, with 13 people and trying to get everyone together and on the same page. But all I can say is that I see a bunch of very, very talented people. You know what I mean? And I'm grateful to be a part of it. And the whole concept of the band is a party band. It's, you know, a happy band, you know. Mm-hmm. And I love that, you know. We do have some shows coming up. And Mike wanted me to ask you, Mike Padella is the leader of the band. He's heads up the band. And this guy's got a heart of gold, you know what I mean? Just from talking with him and him bringing me aboard. They didn't just throw me in and like, swim, you know. They gave me time to get my footing or you know, get things going, so I was really thankful for that. But he said we do a song called Little Bit of Soul. Do you know that song? Music Explosion is the band.
1: Know that song.
0: Okay. He told me to mention it. So
1: Thanks, Mike.
0: Yeah,
1: that's not Bon Jovi, though.
0: But yeah, so one, it's a great band. Two, it's a family band. You know what I mean? They're allowing my son to play in that band as well. And, you know, a lot of the shows we do, you know, family is welcome.
1: Yes.
0: You know, which is always a beautiful thing. We do have some shows coming up. We have Murph's out in Charlotte. We're going to be playing on September 19th.
2: That's right around the corner from me.
0: Yeah.
1: Tell us what is that street that it's on?
2: It's on Pattonwood Drive.
1: That's it, Pattonwood. That's it. Pattonwood Drive. Yeah, I told them I didn't need to know because I just knew I turned right and I knew where it went.
2: Because I've always called it Stutson Street Bridge.
1: Right.
2: Because it was, you know, right there.
1: But it's Pattonwood Drive.
0: And while we're on that, it's so sad that 75 Stutson is not there anymore.
2: Oh, I know. You know,
0: that
2: I
0: was
2: know.
0: A great, great venue. Yep. I love them guys, Tom and Rold. So Different Every Time is going to be playing at Murph's from 8 to 11 on September 19th.
1: Okay.
0: It's going to be a great show. Come out, check out the horn section.
2: What day is it? I mean,
0: September 19th.
1: It's going to be a Friday or a Saturday.
0: I think so.
2: I'll tell you what, they have open mic night on Wednesdays.
0: Nate Coffey.
2: Nate Coffey is one of my.
0: I played with him when he was like 13. He was my neighbor and invited me over.
2: Yeah.
0: And got there, and everyone in the house picked up an instrument. Grandma, babies, everybody. I was so intimidated.
1: It's Saturday.
2: Great. It's a Saturday.
1: It's 2 weeks from today.
2: Yes.
1: 2 weeks from today.
2: Check you out. Well, awesome. I will definitely be there.
1: 8 awesome. To 11.
0: Yeah, we are definitely looking forward
1: to that. How much
0: are
1: tickets?
0: Show. I'm not sure how much tickets are yet.
2: Usually, $10 at the door at the most, if they even charge. So a lot of times you go in there, you just walk in and it's free.
1: Sure. Really? Sure. At Murph's?
2: Murph's. Okay.
0: And you'll get to see us fit 13 people on Murph's
2: You won't all get there. I can guarantee you'll be off that little alcove.
0: Yeah,
2: over
0: that's
2: there
0: where I was last time we played, actually.
1: So, hey, nobody puts Robert in the corner.
0: That's going to be my new logo. That's going to be it, my mantra.
2: But they're going to put the guy who knows the least amount of chords is going to be in the alcove.
0: That might still be me.
2: Yep.
0: And then we're playing at Rondacoit Beer Company on the 10th for their anniversary.
2: Titus Ave?
0: Yes.
1: October. October 10th. Okay. Yep. Rondacoit Beer Company. All right.
0: Cool. Oh, I'm sorry, that's October 3rd.
1: October 3rd.
0: Yes.
1: Get the dates right, Robert.
0: Sorry, I am so sorry. And that's from 6 to 9. That's going to be fun. And that morning, we are actually going to be playing for the NAMI Walk. National Alliance on Mental Illness.
1: Yes.
0: Who, you know, John Messenger and Judy Messenger are both a part of. And they do great things in bringing awareness to the mental health that we got going on here. And we're actually been able to cross paths between my job at the Rochester Psychiatric Center and his job with NAMI. We've been able to share some clients, and you know, when I need his services, I can send people to him, you know, and he's always welcome to send people to me, you know.
1: That's so fantastic.
0: I'm always great. Thankful for what they do.
1: Yeah.
0: But yeah, so we got a great family band, you know. Everybody's just phenomenally talented, and I look forward to every show with these guys.
2: Yeah. Can you believe where you were 15 years ago to today? Somebody had told you?
0: No.
2: You're going to wake up one day and you're going to share a stage with 12 other apostles.
0: Couldn't see it. I could take a picture of my life right now, a snapshot, and send it to myself 15 years ago, and I'd have been like, no way that's me.
1: Yeah.
0: No way that, paying bills, raising kids, you know, going to work daily.
2: You know, you were talking about the thought of how to be, you know, that would make you a square.
0: Yeah.
2: But isn't it incredible that when the bills are all paid, your life is in order, your wife is holding your hand, you guys are sipping coffee on the porch or whatever.
0: Yeah.
2: And you take that deep breath. I mean, that is the best feeling in the world.
0: It is freedom.
2: Yeah.
0: It is freedom. It's freedom from the fear of failure. It's freedom from the fear of financial gains. It's just freedom.
1: Yeah.
0: On so many levels, you know, that it's just amazing.
2: Yeah.
0: You know, and what I've essentially done is leaned on a higher power to help me build a life that I'm not so willing to give up for a drink or a drug.
2: Mm-hmm.
0: Not today.
2: Right.
0: You know what I mean? Because not only do I have a lot to lose, there is a lot that I will never see. You know what I mean?
2: Absolutely.
0: That's to come.
1: Yeah.
0: Those things that are to come, you know, I'm still learning myself. I just found out, you know, a couple of years ago, I like chicken broccoli casserole. You know what I mean? Never tried it before in my life. And he's like, nope, I'm not eating anything named that.
2: Yeah.
0: Okay.
2: Yeah.
0: Because it doesn't sound right. But I tried it and I love it.
2: Yeah.
0: You know,
1: wow.
0: So it's like.
1: See, Kyrie, you got to try new things.
0: Got to try new things. I just had steak for the first time.
2: Steak?
0: Probably about 5 years ago, I started eating steak.
2: Never eaten a steak before.
0: Never ate one before. Never liked it. And I had a friend of mine cook one for me, and he's like, you gotta try it. And I tried it, and I'm like, I love steak. My wife's not so happy because now whenever we go out,
1: right now you gotta get the steak, right? Exactly.
2: Well, that's because there's no broccoli casserole on
1: there. Right.
2: That's right.
0: So if you guys get a chance to come out and see different every time, and just interact with us. You know, we dance, we're personable, we come out into the crowd. I bring my sax off stage and I stand out there and we'll play. And
1: Now you won't have to come off stage because you just got to come out of the corner.
0: That's right.
1: Just come out of the dark.
2: Folks,
1: Robert.
2: We have our own local Clarence Clemens.
1: That's right. That's right.
0: So, really grateful. And there's another agency that I would like to mention too, Rock Academy, who work with the children.
1: Oh, yes.
0: There's been some great bands that came out of there.
1: Is that Elvio?
0: Yep.
1: Elvio. Mm-hmm. Yeah. Yep. Yeah, he actually, they played our fundraiser for the radio station at Buncey's back in April.
2: Mm-hmm.
1: Yeah. We had all of his people, his bands play. And, it was between him and the School of Rock. They were helping out each other.
0: I think it's just such a beautiful thing.
1: I think it's great because
0: it children involved.
1: Gives those kids something to do, something to, you know, live out their rock and roll dreams, and
0: express
1: fabulous.
0: Themselves.
1: Yes.
0: You know, like some of us,
2: in a healthy way.
0: In a healthy way, right?
1: Yeah.
0: Because they say, like, you know, say I get upset, you know, and it comes out anger. But it's always something underlying. It's probably fear or shame or guilt or some other emotion, but it just comes out anger, you know?
1: Right.
0: Being able to express myself musically has been a miracle. You know what I mean? Because I can say things with a sax or a bass or some drums that I can't say with my voice.
1: Right.
0: You know
2: or
0: what
2: shouldn't
0: I mean?
2: Say.
0: Or,
1: shouldn't say. Yeah.
2: Even how about
0: better.
2: That?
0: Yeah.
1: Yeah.
0: Even better.
1: There are lots of times I have no filter. That's right. So, you know, I have to behave myself when I'm behind the mic.
0: That's right.
1: And I've been good so far.
2: So far, but we still have 15 minutes.
1: That's
2: so
1: true.
2: Be careful.
1: That's true. So how can people, if anybody's been inspired and wants to reach out to you, or they want to hire you for their wedding or event to do photography or DJ services or whatever, how do they reach you?
0: Well, you can reach me through my photography website, which is www.rls-photography.com.
1: Okay.
0: And the RLS stands for Robert Lee Sr.
1: Okay.
0: They can go to my website there. They're able to book some time with me, or even just send me a message, say, hey, we want to get together. You can also find me on Facebook at Robert Lee Senior Photography on Facebook, and leave me a message there as well. My phone number, I'm going to put my phone number out there, which is 585-775-2700. You can reach me there as well. I nearly answer every time I can, and that's for DJ, photography, sound for a band, or just set up for an event. You know, there's a lot that we can do as an entertainment company. We just got some cold spark machines. Have you ever heard of those?
1: No, I was going to ask you, what is a cold spark machine?
0: Okay, so it's a machine that blows up sparks. You can blow them up, you know, 10, 15 feet if you want to. And you can put your hand in there. They're cold.
2: They're cold.
0: Yep. They're not hot. And so when I do weddings, and people, you know, you may now kiss the bride, and all of a sudden, you know, you got these sparks that come up, you know.
1: Should we get one of those and put them on the stage for her, put them wherever Barb is going to come up, and when we announce her, we can give her.
0: That would be awesome. Yeah.
1: You have to tell me how much that's going to run.
2: Robert.
0: Yeah.
2: Senior on it.
0: Yeah.
2: You should, yep. Yeah. Definitely.
1: Yeah, absolutely. So, I'm going to promote the crap out of him for sure.
2: Awesome.
1: Yeah. For sure.
0: And the thing is, you know, like I said, I barely ever advertise, you know, because word of mouth has just been great. People just, you know, on a daily basis, I'm getting calls for one thing or another, you know. And we, you know, working with my sons has been the greatest part of that, you know, because I don't need their help per se. Right. I just want their time.
1: Oh, sure,
0: you know what
1: absolutely.
0: I mean? It's very important.
2: That makes memories.
0: Mm-hmm.
2: You know, you could buy them sneakers, you could buy them hoodies, you could buy them all kinds of things. They forget that thing within a year.
0: Yes, yeah.
2: But helping dad, doing music, you know, the times spent together is priceless, and
0: it's
2: it lasts forever.
0: It really does.
2: Yeah.
1: Quit breaking things, Tim.
2: I didn't even touch the mic.
1: I know you didn't touch the mic.
2: He's
1: just
2: so
1: throwing
2: far.
1: I know, right? Everybody's proud of me tonight. No, I have not smacked Mike yet. So that's all extra. That's all good. Well, I'm going to go out and see you guys hopefully on the 19th.
0: Okay.
1: I got to check my calendar. I don't think I'm doing anything, but my husband sometimes, he books me sometimes for different things. But if I can, I want to go and see a different every time at Murph's, happening over on Patwood Drive on September 19th from 8 to 11. So we're going to go. I just want to see them try to put you in a corner.
0: Yeah.
1: That's really why I'm going. You know, so I just want to see that happen.
0: And if it's too dark in that corner, you're only going to see a saxophone floating.
1: Oh, that's
0: going to
1: be very cool.
2: Robert, wear white. Wear white.
1: Wear white. Wear that reflector thing so we know where you are.
0: Right.
1: And then the other date is going to be October 3rd from 6 to 9 at Irondequoit Beer Company over on Titus.
0: Yes.
1: In Irondequoit, celebrating their anniversary?
0: Their 10th anniversary.
1: Wow, it's been 10 years? I remember when they opened.
0: Yeah.
1: Wow.
0: Yeah.
1: 10
2: We're
1: years.
2: Old. We're getting old.
1: No kidding.
0: And then, of course, the NAMI Walk, which is...
1: that's in the morning.
0: Yeah. In the morning.
1: In the morning of October 3rd, yeah. And where is that? You're looking that up.
0: I don't have the where. I know last year we had it at Asbury Church.
1: Okay.
0: Outside at Asbury Church.
1: You might be doing that again.
0: Yeah.
1: Only because they're very involved with Asbury. So So the NAMI walk in the morning, watch for that information, go to NAMI's website, and then later that evening, 6 to 9, go to the Irondequoit Beer Company to celebrate their 10-year anniversary with Different Every Time. And also on the 19th, coming up in a couple of weeks, at Murph's over on Pattonwood.
0: Absolutely. And you can find Different Every 11. Time on Facebook.
1: And, all right. Yeah, follow them, like them, like their page, follow them, drop a line, tell them to play Little Bit of Soul by Bon Jovi.
0: Okay.
1: And we'll see. But, yeah, just come out and join us. And please, please, please, if you can, please come join us for Emily's event on a Night of Light on September 6th at the Damascus Shrine Center, 979 Bay Road. That's from 5 to 10. And you can call me at the office at 585-671-7701, or you can text me or call me on my cell at 585-329-8838. I'll tell you how to get tickets. I'll tell you what sponsorships we have left. If you're a business, you could sponsor a table. Put your business name in lights, man.
0: That's right.
1: In lights.
0: My name in lights.
1: Yeah, now Janice is going to be like, now I got to remember to bring the lighted table thing. She's killing me. But and come make your own candy bags, man.
2: Cool.
1: So it's going to be a lot of fun. Did you want to say something? You look
2: just,
1: like you're gearing up to say
2: I'm
1: something.
2: I'm gearing up to say I can't wait for the candy bags. I mean, it's all been about the candy. I don't know why. I'm not a huge candy guy, but the fact that I get to make my own, because usually they just give you something, and all you get is, you know, bubble gum. Where's the Reese's? You know, where's the Kit Kats?
1: I'm going to put Orbit gum in there.
2: God, there we go. That's it.
1: No, I'm only kidding. But, yeah, come on out. It's going to be a lot of fun.
2: Looking forward to it.
1: And Robert's going to be there taking pictures. I thank you for what you're doing for us. And
0: absolutely.
1: I can't wait to work with you. And, yeah, I guess that about does it for another edition of Rock Voices.
2: Yeah, you got the next guy coming up.
1: Yeah, George. Flavaris. For theme on. Mm-hmm. I don't know what theme he's got this week. And but yeah.
0: Well, thank you both for
1: you're very welcome. Robert, thank you very for helpful. Sharing.
2: It's wonderful to have a deep voice in the house.
0: Yes.
2: All right.
1: Well, we are gonna play out with some Bill Withers. We're gonna play another song that I found. And everybody enjoy your day. Be safe out there. Be good to yourselves. Be good to each other. And don't forget to like and follow us on Facebook, Rock Voices on Facebook. And reach out and let us know what you're thinking. We'll talk to you later, guys.
0: Bye.
2: Bye.
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0: right in the middle of the week on Rochester Free Radio. 90 minutes of hard rock and metal with Midlife Metal. I'm Mike DiGiorgio, a man of a certain age. I've got my concert shirts, they don't fit anymore, a stack of CDs, and my iPod Classic to play hard rock from the classic era with a line to what's happening today.
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4: I'm Dr. Anthony Lizowitz, and this is Climate Connections. Jonathan Klein says the students he met at a climate protest in 2019 were angry. He had taken his daughter and her friends to a school strike in San Francisco, where thousands of students were protesting for climate action. He says the kids were frustrated with adults for not doing more when they have the power to do so, and for not preparing students for a climate-altered future.
5: It was like the rage that I heard from them, you know, the outrage and the clarity that this has to change.
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0: Now Matt the Cat's gonna show you what was on the juke in the back.
1: Lord have mercy, baby. I'm Matt the Cat, your jukebox operator, welcoming you to another Juke in the Back, your showcase for 1940s and 50s rhythm and blues, or the soul that came before rock and roll. Last week on the program, I featured part one of a two-part special highlighting Sun Records and their early rhythm and blues output. In part one, we focused on Sam Phillips and the founding of the label in 1952. We heard Sun's first release by Johnny London, as well as early releases by Joe Hill Lewis, Rufus Thomas, Dusty Brooks, Big Memphis Ma Rainey, The Prisoners, Little Junior's Blue Flames, Dr. Ross, and Little Milton, or virtually all the records up through the end of 1953. On this week's show, part two, the final part of our Sun Records tribute, I'll focus on 1954 through the middle of 1955. Now, this was a very active and important time for Sun Records, because it was during this year and a half that we're going to be looking at that rock and roll was actually born. It was a hot July 5th back in 1954 in Memphis, Tennessee. At 706 Union Avenue, Elvis Presley walked in to make his first official recordings for Sam Phillips and the Sun label. The rest is history. And later on in the program, we're going to hear the late, great Sam Phillips talk about that very first session with Elvis. But first, let's kick off the show with a cat from Florida. He was a piano player and was brought to Sam's attention by Ike Turner, who did a bit of scouting for Sun Records from time to time. His name was Billy Emerson, and in his early career, he had once played in a band where everybody dressed up as outlaws. His outlaw of choice was Billy the Kid. So from then on, he became known as Billy the Kid Emerson. Here's his first release for Sun Records, which was recorded on January 11th, 1954, with Ike Turner and his band. Sam Phillips released it in February, and it was Sun Records' first release of 1954, the most important year in Sun Records history. Here's Billy the Kid Emerson kicking off this week's Juke in the Back with No Teasing Around.

What you say, man? How's everything with you? Tell me, what is the cat doing, man? Is it jumping much? Let's go in and look. Look at here. Woo! Yeah. Uh-huh. What's it all about, man? You doing all right, cat? Uh-huh. Do tell. Look down in that corner, man. Look down in that corner. Ain't that pretty? I'ma call him, man. I'ma call him. Woo! Come out. Woo! Lord, how much him? Lord, look at y'all. Look at y'all. Ain't that pretty? Look at y'all, Papa. Look at y'all. Look at y'all. Look, watch me, man. Look at what. Lord, how much? You ain't gonna watch. Woo!

Stop punching me in my rear, man. 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Yeah, come another. Look, look, look, look, look, look. Ain't that something? Look, watch me. I'm going to call that old gal. Hey, baby.

Sorry, Hotshot Love with the immortal Wolf Call Boogie. Man, there's not another record like that one out there, I'll tell you that. It was recorded on January 8th, 1954, and it was issued as Sun number 196. Hotshot Love never recorded anything else for Sun Records, but this is one of those records that just jumps right out of the Sun catalog. And before that, we kicked off part two of our two-part special on the rhythm and blues releases of Sun Records with Billy the Kid Emerson featuring Ike Turner on guitar and No Teasing Around. Up next, Sun number 199 from blues legend James Cotton. He recorded this one in December of 53, but Sam Phillips didn't issue it until April of 54. Here's some very early James Cotton with My Baby. I'm Matt the Cat, and you're digging the Juke in the Back, 1940s and 50s Rhythm and Blues.

The great Little Milton Campbell on Sun number 200 from April of 1954 with If You Love Me, featuring Ike Turner on piano and some great guitar licks from Little Milton himself. Now, just by listening to the couple of records I've played so far on this week's show, you can see how important Ike Turner was to Sam Phillips and his R&B offerings on Sun Records. That case is made yet again on this next record, The Snuggle, by saxophonist Raymond Hill, who started in Ike Turner's band back in 1951 and appeared on the classic Rocket 88 session held on March 5th, 1951. You can hear Jackie Brenston shout, "Blow your horn, Raymond," right before Raymond takes over and blows a mean saxophone on that classic tune. Well, Raymond didn't get along so well with Ike because Ike was accused of holding royalties back, so he left the band. But occasionally they would meet up from time to time, like on the 1953 session for Mystery Train by Little Junior's Blue Flames, and on this one, a one-day session from 1954. Listen closely and you'll hear Billy the Kid Emerson on piano and Ike Turner on guitar. But nobody outshines the session leader, Raymond Hill. He's blowing the saxophone on this fantabulous instrumental, The Snuggle. It's Sun number 204, and it was released in May of 54. I'm Matt the Cat, your Rockola jukebox operator, as we feature the Sun Records R&B Story Part 2. Here's Raymond Hill.

0: 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Linda Rosenberg, Ken Farger, Gail Kuntz, Mark and Marion McAlpine, Glenn Dicker, Michael Carter, Stephen Herman, and contributors Gary Cipollone, Maureen Russell, Valerie from Queens, Jeffrey Ehrlich, Scott Velarde, Bob Keller, Adrian Fidelani, Wayne Novak, Joe Costello. 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

0: From July of 1954, Son Number 207, Those Are the Prison Airs, featuring the great Johnny Bragg on lead vocal, and There Is Love in You. They were one of the few vocal groups recorded by Sam Phillips for Sun Records. Before that, we heard some smoking guitar on James Cotton's second release for Sun Records. That's Cotton Crop Blues. James Cotton is, of course, playing harp on that record, but the lead guitar is none other than Pat Hare, and man, is he laying it down. I'm Matt the Cat, and you're digging the soul that came before rock and roll, here on the Juke in the Back, as we feature part two of our two-part special of the early R&B releases of Sun Records. And it's right here at July of 1954 that we reach a true milestone, not just for Sun and not just for the music world, but for American history. For it was on July 5th that a 19-year-old former truck driver came into 706 Union Avenue and laid down his first tune for Sam Phillips. That cat was none other than Elvis Presley. Elvis had already been to the Sun studio in July of 1953 to make a record which he claimed was for his mother, but in reality, he was just trying to be discovered. In July of 53, he cut My Happiness, backed with That's When Your Heartaches Begin. He was hoping Sam Phillips would be in the studio that day, would hear him, and record him. However, Sam wasn't there, so Sam's secretary Marion recorded Elvis and gave him his acetate single. Elvis paid $4 for that recording. Up now, let's hear the legendary Sam Phillips talk about that monumental, historical session held on July 5th, 1954, the day rock and roll was truly born.
1: Well, we'd been in four or five times and nothing really happened. And so I had come in the studio and told them that, hey, they could stay around and kick it around a little more, or they could go on home. And Elvis kept on his guitar. In the meantime, Scotty had taken off his strap on his guitar, and Bill had laid his bass down, his old upright doghouse bass. And Elvis cut down on this thing, and I mean, he just beat the hell out of the guitar. I mean, he'd break strings going and coming. And he started out, That's All Right, Mama. Well, I'd heard that old song, but I mean, he had never offered it, you know, at all. In fact, I had no idea he knew it. When I heard that, man, I said, good God, this is what we're looking for.

0: Elvis on the Immortal Sun number 209. That's All Right, from July of 1954. Sam Phillips had been looking for a sound, and through Elvis, he finally found it. A white cat with more access to the mainstream, who could sing with the feeling of an African American. A true hybrid of black and white blues. He said that if he could ever find somebody like that, he could make $1 million. Well, after 5 releases for Sun, Elvis was starting to make waves, and the record labels were lining up. Sam Phillips ended up selling Elvis's contract to RCA Victor for only $35,000. He didn't make his million, but through his association with Elvis over the years, I'm sure Sam banked in more than $1 million. And even though Sam Phillips was recording some fantastic rhythm and blues, blues and rockabilly music during this time, Sun Records was not terribly profitable. In fact, they were losing money. So Phillips used the $35,000 he made off Elvis to keep the label going. And thank goodness he did, because he signed up cats like Carl Perkins, Jerry Lee Lewis, Charlie Rich, Warren Smith, Sonny Burgess, and so many more in the coming years. If it wasn't for selling Elvis's contract, we may never have gotten those recordings from Sun. Let's settle back into Sun's Rhythm and Blues catalog here on The Juke in the Back. We're going to jump ahead to November of 1954 and Sun release 212. Here's Dr. Ross, the harp player from Mississippi, who was born Charles Isaiah Ross, but got the nickname Doctor because he used to carry his harps in a black bag that resembled a doctor's bag. The good doctor is in if you got the boogie disease. I'm at the cat and I've had a lifelong infection with the boogie disease. Dr. Ross, I need you, baby.
1: Oh, got the boogie disease. I'm gonna tell you all about it.

0: living to see.
1: All right, send that doctor over here. Oh, doctor say I may get better, but I never get well. Now look here, doctor. Ain't you got some of that booking disease medicine? If you ain't, give me one of those penicillin shots. Send that doctor on back over here now. Oh, I ain't gonna get well. The doctor say I may get better, but I never get well.

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Yeah. Woo! You boogie something too, Doc. I ain't gonna get well. You done told me now. But I'm gonna keep on boogie.

A little bit of gospel from December of 1954 from the Jones Brothers on Sun Records. Up now, Billy the Kid Emerson returns from January of 1955 and Sun 214. Here's Move, Baby, Move, as we feature the rhythm and blues roots of Sun Records on the Juke in the Back, 1940s and 50s R&B.

0: Now it's time for the Great 78, where we take a thick piece of shellac and harken back to a time when 78 RPM records were king. And this week we're featuring another one of the few vocal groups that Sam Phillips recorded for Sun Records. The first one being, of course, the Prisoners. The next one was the Five Tinos, a group of guys from Nashville, Tennessee. They featured Lutchery Jordan, Melvin and Marvin Walker, Haywood Hebron, and Melvin Jones. Their release was Sun number 222 in the summer of 1955. Sitting by my window is probably the A-side. For this week's Great 78, we're going to hear the B-side. Here are the Five Tinos with Don't Do That.
1: Oh, you're down.

0: know.
1: Oh, baby,
0: don't do that.

0: Man, that is one great blues record. Released in April 1955 as Sun 218, it was recorded by harp player Sammy Lewis and guitarist Willie Johnson on March 28, 1955. That's I Feel So Worried, a song that definitely gathers some inspiration from Little Junior's Blue Flame's first record, Feelin' Good. But Sammy Lewis and Willie Johnson make that tune all their own. And it's a fantastic example of Sun Rhythm and Blues. Up next, Little Milton Campbell is back. From June of 1955, here's Sun number 220. Little Milton with Looking for My Baby. I'm Matt the Cat, and we're featuring the Sun Rhythm and Blues story, part two, right here on Juke in the Back, the soul that came before rock and roll.
1: People, you know what? My baby's left me, and she hadn't come back. And I'm gonna get on this old train and see can I find her.

nowadays trying to take man's place. If a woman comes to your house and her face look like a man, bet your last I know.

Eddie Snow from August of 1955 on Sun Number 226, Ain't That Right, a great mid-tempo blues and one of the last rhythm and blues releases for Sun Records. By this time, Sam Phillips was getting more and more into rockabilly. Of course, following Elvis's great success with Sun Records, Sam was trying that formula with other cats that he was bringing up, like Jerry Lee Lewis and Carl Perkins. And by this time, Sun Records had changed over to almost exclusively a rockabilly label, which it would remain until Sam Phillips finally sold off Sun Records to Shelby Singleton in the 1960s. By the late 1950s, Sam had basically turned the recording control of Sun Records over to cowboy Jack Clement. He became less interested in managing a record label and more interested in getting into other businesses, like owning radio stations and investing in the Holiday Inn hotel chain. We lost Sam Phillips, one of rock and roll's great visionaries, in July of 2003. But his legacy lives on, and you can go visit 706 Union Avenue in Memphis, Tennessee, to see the original Sun Studios. And if you want to hear more of the great music that I've played on this week's show, you can always check out the Complete Sun Singles, a tremendous set released by Bear Family Records out of Germany. I'm Matt the Cat, and I hope you've enjoyed my two-part special on the rhythm and blues roots of Sun Records. This concludes part two. I hope you'll join me again next week as we delve into another crate of great vintage rhythm and blues 78 RPM records right here on the Juke in the Back. Remember, soul, it's a feeling, and you'll get that feeling each week when you tune into your source for 1940s and 50s rhythm and blues right here on the Juke in the Back. Let's go out with one more record by a cat who had been recording with Sam since 1952, Roscoe Gordon, who was from Memphis and sang in the infamous Beale Streeters. He recorded the insanely successful Booted with Sam in 1952. Phillips took that record and sold it to both Chess and RPM Records. They both released it in 52. Now Roscoe Gordon is back, and this record, Just Love Me Baby, was first released on a brand new subsidiary of Sun Records that Sam called Flip Records. Flip didn't last very long because there was already a Flip Records out in Los Angeles. So this song was also issued on Sun number 227 in September of 1955. Closing down this week's Juke in the Back with Roscoe Gordon and Just Love Me Baby. I'm Matt the Cat, and I'll catch you next time on the Juke in the Back. Goodbye, everybody.

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Thanks for dropping by. Feel free to let Matt the Cat know if you dug the show. Email him at mattthecat@mattthecat.com. Juke in the Back is recorded at Rosie's Juke Joint, located at the Stepping Stone Inn in Salem, Massachusetts. For more information, please visit jukeinthebeck.org. I'm Miss Rosie. See you next time on the Juke in the Back.

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0: Oh, let me go park that chopped motorcycle and do this goddamn radio show. That's right, it's Rock and Roll Rumble, now known as Dead Baron Rumbling. I don't know why I'm laughing. I had a horrible day yesterday. Pretty effing grim, so I don't even... Just imagine the worst, and we'll just take it from there, because I want to have fun today. Got a great show. One less set than normal. Only got seven, because a couple are doozies. They're large and loud and mean and lean and everything I used to be. Oh, my God. But that also fits my three underwriters. Gotta admit. My friends right next door here in the Key Locks building, Precision Screen Printing. They have a clean printing machine, and you just feed it some green, and it'll make you scream in a good way. Screaming with joy. What a product. 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What customer satisfaction. 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No lies, no BS. Right here in Rochester, greatest screen printing company ever made. If you can make a screen print, or form, how about that? Yeah, let's get the right. Oh, I found out chemotherapy fog is a legitimate side effect. So if you think I'm having some kind of mental stroke, it's not just me, goddammit. It wasn't all the drugs I did in my past. That helped. I used to make me want to read. I got self-educated from shooting heroin. Just a tip. You can't get it anymore anyway, so maybe in Thailand. You can't get it around here. Where is that leading to, precision screen printing? I have no effing idea, but hey, they don't make real heroin anymore. That would be a t-shirt. That would be a t-shirt. Rock and Roll Rumble 2026 underneath it. God damn, I'm ordering it. You hear that, Petey? Or you could go the normal route and go psp585inc@gmail.com. Nothing to do with Heron, but great musical equipment down the Thruway in Buffalo. My good friends at Allentown Music. Open right now, waiting for my first set. Come on, Steve, let's get with the program. I'm you know, giving you your money's worth, goddammit. 497 Amherst Street in the Black Rock section. 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They got new stuff, used stuff, never abuse stuff, because they'll fix it before they sell it. 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I somehow blabbered out last week and got a really cool guitar and sword picture from Chuck, who owns the place. I almost fell off the chair when I saw that when I got home. But I don't know if they sell swords or not, but they definitely sell guitars, and you definitely get an amp, and you can get a bass, and you can get PA stuff, and you can just go crazy, man, crazy. 161 Chuck Norris Memorial Drive, info@soundsource.com, 585-271-5370. I think that's it for the business. Business is over? Yeah, business is good. Yeah, very good, very good. So, one of the greatest rock movies ever, ever, from their 1972 tour, came out as a soundtrack on vinyl in 74, The Crappy Gray Skies Parted for a Few Minutes in 2010, and it was available as a soundtrack on CD, the whole stinking show. And I'll talk more about it after this big mofo set of one of the greatest, if not the greatest, live band ever at the peak of their powers, 72. And I'll just let the show's MC take it from here. Turn it up!
1: Ladies and gentlemen,

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1: Hey, this is Keith Richards. You're listening to Rock and Roll Rumble, Real Outlaw Radio. Go get Ronnie, man. All right, Keith, down, man. It's great that your spirit is visiting. Send me a couple swigs of that paregoric, will you? Take it easy, man. We got 2 hours. Holy moly. Rock and Roll Rumble with the greatest band of all time at my favorite period. Usually I like the beginnings of bands, and then they run out of ideas and eventually become embarrassments unless they bow out like they should. But when Brian Jones croaked a roo and they got Mick Taylor and they became the Satanic Lords of Altamont and delved deep into mystic voodoo mojo juju, and it was the start of Keith's rise to a rock and roll buccaneer, co-pilot to Mick aboard the SS Stones. No touching him, man. No touching him. Oh, God. They were the kings. They were the chicks, the drugs, the muck. Oh, God. I hate my life. And look what happened to me, trying to be Keith on the cheap. Freaking's killing me. I gotta start talking like this.

Anyways, this, like I said, the soundtrack came out in 74 on vinyl, like probably cassette by 74 for such a big act. And it was taken from a couple of shows in their 72 North American tour in support of that year's masterpiece, Exile on Main Street. And it was released on CD in 2010. What a glorious day. And I remember checking out midnight movies. Whenever it would play, I'd be there. And it wasn't as scary as The Song Remains the Same, because they didn't focus on Mick's crotch like The Song Remains the Same when they focused on Percy's Percy. Of course, I also didn't see Ladies and Gentlemen of the Rolling Stones on psychedelics, which made The Song Remains the Same really scary. There's this 10-foot schlong running around the screen. I thought I was hiding under the goddamn chair. Ah, the schlong of death. It's like Godzilla. It's going to stomp us. But when I first saw the Stones, I don't know if I was tripping that. It's kind of early. 74, 75. I don't know. I saw it in 76. I don't know. I think it was still a little bit. But it was probably just drunk and stoned. So enough about me. Let's continue. I've been trying to get this on for a while, but I keep finding something else. Another live album from another English band. And this is when they were a great band. Kind of like Deep Purple Light. Huh? Deep Purple Light, anyone? No? Well, it's the pre-mincing and poncing period of Whitesnake, before they became, like, the worst band on the planet. And spandex and ballet shoes and what's his name on the bass, performing Bassolingus every night. Licking your bass, man. You got groupies for that. What the hell's wrong with that guy? Rudy the Duty Sarzo, that's right. Poncing around, and even Coverdale started mincing and poncing. And you know, he always had a great voice. I got no problem with him. I saw Whitesnake live, and they were amazing. But it was this lineup. This is called Live in the Heart of the City. Came out in 1980, way before they got screwed up from MTV. And they had the tag team guitar of Bernie Marsden and Mickey Moody, who mostly played slide. And of course, Ian Paice on drums and John Lord from Deep Purple. As was David Coverdale, just leaving Deep Purple. Produced by the great Martin Birch. Can't get better than that. Recorded with the Rolling Stones Mobile. And there were two concerts on the two albums, both at the Hammersmith Odeon. One, November 23rd, 1978. The second one, which is what I'm playing the set from, was the Hammersmith, June 23rd and 24th, 1980. And that was released as a one LP in Japan in 1980, in case anyone actually gives a rat's ass besides me. So, here's Percy Light, David Coverdale, and John freaking Lord. Any band with John Lord is amazing. And, you know, Ian Paice is no slouch. Hey, he's a hell of a slouch. Get out of here.

I'm going to go to the hospital.

0: 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Live in the heart of the city, and we just heard Ain't No Love in the Heart of a Slitty. Unless you got 40, 50 bucks to throw her, then it's love, love. Love is a wonderful thing. Actually, that came out in 1980, right before the big leap into MTV and the fallout, as I like to call it. But they were a great band once upon a time. That was live at Hammersmith, eh? Great place. I mean, American crowds ain't gonna sing along that good. You might get a lot of drunks, but despite everyone thinking they can sing, most people can't. But at least the English dudes, they know how to chant, which makes up for a lot. So, definitely need to record at the Hammersmith. But you better not sleep first. So let's continue. Definitely this band was way before Mincing and Poncing and MTV. Although one of its members decided to cut off his testicles, don Armani suits with matching signature Fender Stratocasters with noiseless lace sensor pickups. Yes, noiseless equals toneless, just for any of you young kids out there that want to play guitar. It's a Fender. It's supposed to make noise. Deal with it. It's rock and roll live. And these guys were, at the time, the kings of live. It's called Live Cream Volume 2. Came out in 72 after they broke up on Polydor Records, produced by the great Felix Pappalardi, and this was painful to put together. You know, life, and if there is a God, she is a bitch, a bitch of a mistress. I think my life doesn't suck enough that I have to get a new side effect. That reminds me of when I was testing concrete when I first moved up here. Not doing it at the nice warm beach like I did for years, construction inspection, but like doing it in February where you have to play with, you know, with your bare hands and ice water and snow, and your skin and your fingers, especially the tips, get all dried out and start splitting and it hurts like a mother. Yes, that's the side effect I got now. I haven't touched a freaking guitar in like over a month. God. So listening to this was really painful. But it's goddamn Cream, man. 1968. Here we go.
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And of course, Rock and Roll Rumble, Real Outlaw Radio with your host, Baron Von Lippeck. Dead Baron's Rumbling Edition. And I went to see a tribute band and my naked ears were tortured because they sucked. And I can't even play guitar at all. Jesus Christ. Yeah, just brutal. Brutal. Every couple of weeks it gets worse and worse. And all they do is bitch on the radio. It doesn't help. I think it's time to get up on a rooftop with some high-powered, scope-equipped weeping. See if I can't make things right. I'm working on a cool song called Suicide Vest that I might have to leave for future generations, but until then, my friends, I have three, count them, three wondrous underwriters that lay out the bread every week for the show, and I never, ever will be able to thank them enough, Jesus, and I'm not going that far to thank them, that's for sure. A pat on the back, maybe a hug, but who's gonna get it first? All right, let's give it to Sound Source, or Sound Sword, as they are now affectionately known. Where are they located? Right here in Rochester, 161 Chuck Norris Memorial Drive, and near Cobbs Hill, betwixt and between Winton and Culver Roads. 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If you can't find something, Even a little accessory, then you should continue playing with yourself and give up the musical aspirations. Because you're a real aspiration hole, you see what I'm saying? But they'll even treat you right if you go down to Sound Source. 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Of course, my dearest friend and godlike drummer, who can actually do some ginger bakering, precision screen printing. That's right. You want to beware of ginger t-shirt or a nice set of shot glasses with a scowling ginger baker peering over his double kit? Huh? How cool would you be? You'd be the coolest dude around. Or dudette, for that matter. Some of the guys today, I'll tell you. But precision screen printing, it's a clean machine waiting for your green. Clean or obscene, whatever. Just make the scene. PSP585ink@gmail.com right here in the Key Locks building. Or you go to Buffalo, Allentown Music, 497 Amherst Street in the Black Rock District, kind of on the perimeter of downtown. And the weather's still nice, so you'll be able to get in and out. I don't know, a few months from now, but right now it's looking good. They're playing my show, they're listening to me make fun of them, and bless them for that. 497 Amherst Street, and they too also have like pretty much damn near anything you want, including backline supplies. So most concerts you go to, or at least went to, I don't know about those, you know, big shows, because who wants to go to those things, pay $200, and you have to watch a screen and just dig everyone on their phone? I don't know. I'm a club guy. What can I say? But they used to supply all the backlines for the cool club shows. So, you know, they know sound. They know quality. And they'll treat you right. What more do you need? I got to drag you by the effing hand? Come on. You can get it. You can make it there. It's only another 45 miles. I know. You got to go to the bathroom. Daddy will stop. AllentownMusic.com, 716-88-MUSIC. 1, 2, 3, yeah, okay, that's it. So we can get back to the rumbling part, not the grumbling part. Well, I got plenty to grumble about, but where are we now? Playing off of last week's Frank Beard tribute, I decided to go back a step to Houston, Texas. This came out in 1969. The only ZZ
operating was the Reverend Willie G., the Texas Heartbreaker and Bone Quaker. The band was the Moving Sidewalks. They put out one album called Flash. And in 2000, there's this great Italian reissue label called A Karma Records. And they did a compilation of the album and some singles and some unreleased stuff. And it's Billy Gibbons going psychedelic. I mean, Jesus, what more do you want? There you go, Rock and Roll Rumble. It's tripping time in Tejas.

Oh, we're back. Rock and Roll Rumble here on Rochester Free Radio with Billy Gibbons, pre-ZZ Top psychedelic outfit, The Moving Sidewalks. Their lone album called Flash came out in 69 on the hugely popular Tentera label, and Wonder didn't sell. But lucky Jimi Hendrix, he had Moving Sidewalks in Houston. He had Jimmy Vaughn and the Chessmen in Dallas. Both opened for him. Both impressed the F out of him. And we still got him down the road. Both kicking ass on guitar. Jimmy V and Willie G. Should do something together before they both plot. Yeah, I'll have to get something in motion. Too bad I'm not rich. Anyways, it's time. It's Tarantula! Get out of here, Larry. I wasted 5 slugs on a divot. No, that's not it. It's Tito and Tarantula, yes. From 1997's Tarantism. Band led by Tito Lariva, who you all know from the vampire house band of the Titty Twister, Dusk Till Dawn. He also acted in and did some of the soundtrack to Desperado because he became an actor, a serious dramatic actor once he hooked up with Robert Rodriguez. And I guess Robert Rodriguez knows cool music. He seems to be a huge Link Wray fan. And that's a wiener for me in my book. So I first heard of him, Tito, that is, not Rodriguez. He was in this, late 70s? Definitely late 70s LA punk band called The Plugs. He used to play with X. And then mid 80s, he had this really cool band called The Cruzados, who were like a not so folky, little bit heavier Los Lobos. And they put out a couple of great. I even had one single, I remember. I don't know what the hell happened to it. They had a single called Motorcycle Girl. Great band. And then he became a serious dramatic actor, appearing on stage in Hamlet with refried beans. And with those, I don't know. Call that chemo cloudiness, or just starting to actually lose it. But he formed this band, Tito and Tarantula, and their first album has a lot of cuts from the two albums I meant, or the two movies, Dusk Till Dawn and Desperado, and some really cool stuff. And if you could find a better radio station than Rochester Free FSA.

0: I'm hungry.
1: Yeah, it's like Saturday afternoon, rock and roll rumble at the Titty Twister. We got new pussy, we got old pussy, we got nasty pussy, we got bloody pussy. Yeah, diva! Yeah, the Tombstone Hands kind of sounded like that, which was called Cockroach. Tito and Tarantula. Or as Larry would say, a tarantula! Man, that just kicks some ass. I wish it wasn't only a half hour and we got the big, big, big set coming up, because I'd like to play that again. I feel energized, goddammit! Yes, brethren and sistren, the power of decadent rock and roll. Can you feel it? I wish you were here in the sanctified church of the Double Live Gonzo, and I would lay hands upon your pointy heads. And then probably smack you upside the pointy head. And let's move on, because I have a set from a new CD. Oh, just came out late June. Guitar God of the Pink Fairies, UFO, founding guitarist of Motorhead, no less, Larry Goddamn Wallace. And he put out two 45s. Well, actually, one 45, an A and a B side, so it's two singles, way back in, like, I don't know, 78, 79 on Stiff Records. He was, like, the badass of Stiff Records. I mean, Dave Edmunds is a genius and cool as hell, but, you know, he was not, he didn't have the swagger of Larry Wallace. Not many guys did. And the mind boggles if he would have stayed with Lemmy. The songs and the vocals they would have came up with, because they pretty much were doing Hawkwind, Pink Fairies, Train Kept a Rollin'. This is where I came into Motorhead. This was the stuff I started covering in my first bands. But he recorded an album, supposedly, that sat unreleased yay all these years. And it just came out. It's called I'm Not an Archivist, which is kind of a joke, because he played a lot with McFerrin, the English singer, retrobeat writer, anarchist. So this is basically the album, and then there's like remixed, you know how they push it so it's a whole big album. There's a couple of instrumental versions, and it's just, and I couldn't wait. I was gonna save it, try to save it till Christmas for the Lemmy-a-thon. I couldn't even make it another month. It was just burning my ears and my hands to play this son of a bitch. And worse, I just found out he died September 19th, 2019, which happens to be a Saturday. So maybe I'll play some of the instrumental tracks. I'm definitely gonna do a big Larry Wallace tribute, a rumble in peace. But let's dig into it now, man, because this is gonna just mess with your mind. In fact, this was the name of the first Motorhead album, On Parole, a Larry Wallace classic.

0: There you go, kids. Rock and Roll Rumble presents Larry Wallace. I am not an archivist. Just came out in June on Cleopatra Records. Pretty big independent label as of late. And on September 19th, we are lucky enough to have a show. It's a Saturday. And we're going to celebrate Mr. Wallace's life with Pink Fairies, UFO, early Motorhead, solo stuff. More Larry Wallace than you can shake your six-string guitar at. So it's something a couple of weeks from now. But I'm almost out of time. So let's wrap it up and instrumental our way out of here. I got to thank my underwriters, Precision Screen Printing, right around here in the Keylox building, PSP585Inc@gmail.com. And of course, my pals in Buffalo, Allentown Music, 197 Amherst Street, AllentownMusic.com, 716-88-MUSIC. And right here on the Chuck Norris Memorial Drive, number 161, Sound Source, which I'm hoping to be cruising into this week if I feel up to driving and leaving the goddamn house. We'll see how that plays out. But you can go there, 161 Chuck Norris Memorial Drive, or get in touch with them at info@soundsource.com, 585-271-5370. You have listened to Rock and Roll Rumble, the sanctified church of the double live gonzo. So be cool, stay super fly. Don't let the bastards grind you down. Hopefully I'll make it in next Saturday. I got another easy chemo this week before I get my ass reamed again. But I've been opening the show as of late with some crazy motorcycle music from Davy Allen and the Arrows. So I'm going to leave out with some movie themes from the Bad Boys of Fuzz Guitar. We'll see you next week. Be cool.
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5: Marginalized groups can be the target of negative beliefs, behaviors, or judgments from others. On this show, we seek out marginalized voices and perspectives and tackle some of the conflicts and issues these groups face. Now is the time to have your voice heard. This is Inside the Margins.
3: Well, hello, and welcome to Inside the Margins. My name is Matt Wilson, and today is Juneteenth. And a lot of us have off from work today because of the holiday, and some of us know exactly what the holiday means. Some of us know a little bit about the holiday, and some of us have no idea what Juneteenth is. So that's what we're going to talk about today. Today we're going to talk about Juneteenth, what it means, how it came about, all that good stuff. But first, we're going to get into a couple of news stories just to kind of keep us updated on what's going on in the world. So, CBS's Stacey Lynn reports that President Trump will not be invited to a prominent civil rights convention this year.
6: Donald Trump is the first president in 116 years to not be invited to address the NAACP convention. In making the announcement, NAACP President Derek Johnson accused Mr. Trump of working against its mission to advance civil rights.
3: There's been no official response from the White House. From June 25, 2021, 4 years ago, former Minneapolis police officer Derek Chauvin was sentenced to 22 and a half years in prison for the murder of George Floyd, whose dying gasps under Chauvin's knee led to the biggest outcry against racial injustice in the U.S. in generations. CBS News correspondent Steve Futterman has more.
7: Before he announced the sentence, Judge Peter Cahill heard victim impact statements. George Floyd's seven-year-old daughter Gianna spoke on tape, recalling time she spent with her dad.
8: My daddy always used to help me brush my teeth.
7: Floyd's brother Terrence addressed his comments directly to Derek Chauvin.
9: What were you thinking? What was going through your head when you had your knee on my brother's neck?
7: Shortly after the sentence, there were comments from President Biden.
10: It seems to me, under the guidelines, that seems to be appropriate.
7: And outside the courthouse,
11: say his name.
7: Most supporters of George Floyd were generally satisfied with the judge's sentence.
3: On June 20th in 1967, 58 years ago, Muhammad Ali was convicted in Houston of violating selective service laws by refusing to be drafted. Ali had a calm reaction to the verdict.
12: I'm just taking it easy and taking things as they come, that's all. And all bear witnesses to the truth and the teachings of the Honorable Elijah Muhammad.
3: The Supreme Court eventually overturned the conviction. 85 years ago, on June 18th, 1940, in a speech delivered at a critical time during World War II, British Prime Minister Winston Churchill urged his country to persevere against the Nazis.
13: If the British Empire and its commonwealths last for 1,000 years, men will still say, this was their finest hour.
3: And finally, 31 years ago, on June 17th, 1994, O.J. Simpson was formally charged of the murder of his ex-wife Nicole and her friend Ron Goldman. After being charged, Simpson was supposed to surrender, but he never showed up. Hours later, the world watched as Simpson with friend Al Cowlings at the wheel led police on a slow-speed chase on Los Angeles area freeways. Cowlings spoke to police on a cellular phone.
14: 911, what are you reporting?
15: This is AC. I have OJ in the car.
14: Okay, where are you?
15: Please, I'm coming up the 5 freeway.
14: Okay.
15: Right now, we are okay, but you got to tell the police to just back off. He's still alive, and he got a gun to his head.
3: And that's today's news with a little history sprinkled in as well. Okay, we're going to take a quick break. When we come back, we are going to talk about Juneteenth and what it means.
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0: Do you have a topic that you would like discussed on Inside the Margins? We would love to hear from you. 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
1: Welcome back. Welcome back. Okay. So, by the way, I like to do a little history every once in a while. I know I try to do current events most of the time, but just kind of reflecting on, especially if it's during the month, I like to reflect on some of the big things that happened in the past. So I know some people don't read up on the history. So, hey, I'm here to help a little bit. Okay. So let's talk about Juneteenth because that's what's happening. That's the big holiday coming up, or it is here now. And there's a history behind that, of course. Some people don't really know what it is. Some people don't even know why it's a holiday. Some people know what it is, but I've talked to many folks that have no idea why Juneteenth is a holiday because it's not the actual day that the Civil War was won and the slaves are freed, but it kind of is. So the post-emancipation period, by the way, I got this information from the National Museum of African American History and Culture. You can visit that site as well to kind of read upon this if you want to. It's namahc.si.edu. Again, it's M, N as in Nancy, M as in Mary, Alpha Alpha Henry Charlie dot Sierra India dot EDU, okay? And just search Juneteenth and the information of Juneteenth will come up for you. So this is where I'm getting the majority of my information for this episode, okay? So on Freedom Eve, or the eve of January 1st in 1863, the first watch night services took place. And on that night, enslaved and freed African Americans gathered in churches and private homes all across the country, and they're waiting for some news. And they wanted the news that the Emancipation Proclamation, I'm going to try to say that again. They wanted the news that the Emancipation Proclamation had taken effect. So they're kind of waiting to hear that they got the all clear. The Emancipation Proclamation was good and everyone's free and they can start enjoying freedom. So at the stroke of midnight, their prayers are answered, as well as enslaved people in Confederate states. They were legally declared free. And so I don't know if a lot of you know, but a lot of the Union soldiers were black, and they marched onto plantations and across cities in the South, reading small copies of the Emancipation Proclamation, spreading the news of freedom in the Confederate states. Only through the 13th Amendment did the Emancipation Proclamation and also emancipation itself and slavery throughout the states, guaranteed freedom. So it was the 13th Amendment that did that, if you were wondering which amendment it was. Unfortunately, not everyone in Confederate territory would immediately be free. Even though the Emancipation Proclamation was made effective in 1863, it could not be implemented in places still under Confederate control. So the Confederacy was still kind of holding on to slavery. As a result, in the westernmost Confederate state of Texas, enslaved people would not be free until much later. So it looks like Texas was the final state that still had slaves, even after the Civil War was over and even after the Emancipation Proclamation. So it took a few years. So in 1865, that actually was June 19th in 1865, freedom finally came when some 2,000 Union troops arrived in Galveston Bay, Texas. The Army announced that the more than 2,500 still enslaved black people in the state were free by executive decree. So that is the day that came to be known as Juneteenth by the newly freed people in Texas. So once again, June 19th, 1865, even though the Emancipation Proclamation was effective in 1863, June 19th, 1865 is when the last of the slaves, again, 250,000 of them still in Texas, were finally freed. And they were the one that came up with the term Juneteenth. So the freed slaves in Texas were the ones that called that. So the post-emancipation period, known as the Reconstruction Era, that's from 1865 to 1877, that marked an era of hope and uncertainty and also some struggle from the nation as a whole. So formerly enslaved people tried to reunify their families. You know, they tried to get some schools going. They were running for political office, and they were pushing, at the time, it was considered radical legislation, and they even tried to sue slaveholders for compensation. So, you know, when everyone's like, where's my 50 acres and a mule? That started around about this time. And given the 200-plus years of enslavement, such changes were nothing short of amazing. So these folks were out just crying and excited about this new era. So not even a generation out of slavery, African Americans were inspired and empowered to transform their lives and their country. So what is Juneteenth exactly? So Juneteenth marks our country's, some people say, second Independence Day. Although it has long been celebrated in the African American community, this holiday wasn't really well known throughout the rest of Americans. So people in the non-black communities had no idea of this holiday. In fact, a lot of people in black communities were unaware of this holiday. So the legacy of Juneteenth shows the value of never giving up hope in uncertain times. The National Museum of African American History and Culture is a community space where the spirit of hope lives on, a place where historical events like Juneteenth are shared and new stories with equal urgency are told. So I know some people realize that we celebrated it briefly here in Rochester, New York, where we're located. But there are celebrations going on all across the country. There's a lot of other celebrations happening. There's a lot of other things happening this month. It's Pride Month, National Black Music Month. There's a lot of things going on. But Juneteenth is the holiday, again, that is known as the Second Independence Day. So that is why that is so important, because a lot of folks have heard. So the people who newly have heard of Juneteenth have heard the phrase, it's like the Second Independence Day. And they were furious. They were furious because they were like, hey, Independence Day is reserved for the freedom of the country. You know, Revolutionary War, all that kind of stuff, right? That celebrates the winning of the Revolutionary War and the United States becoming independent. But here's the thing. Even though the United States was independent, black folks were still enslaved. So they were not free. So this is why it's considered an Independence Day, especially in the African-American community, because even though the country itself was free, African-Americans were enslaved and they were property and they were not freed. And they were their families were torn apart, beatings and rapings and all that stuff happened throughout slavery, lynchings, whippings, all that terrible stuff. Imagine living like that in a free nation, where you're still a piece of property. So that's why this holiday is extremely important to those folks, including myself, because I am African American as well, and I proudly celebrate and recognize Juneteenth. And I think everyone should. This should not be a political issue. This should not be a race issue. Just imagine yourself. Just imagine yourself. No matter what background you come from, imagine the entirety of your population. Let's say if you were English, let's say, you know, Italians, if you were Italian, if you were Polish or whatever, and the rest of the country was free, except for your race, you were still enslaved and you were brutally enslaved. You weren't just, you know, chained up, you know, like the old movies where you saw the chain gangs like pounding rocks because they were arrested. No, it was much worse than that. You were pulled apart from your families. You were beaten on a daily basis. You were worked until you could barely walk. If you were a female, you were raped. You were impregnated by your master. Right? Sometimes you watched

0: because that's the day when all African Americans were finally free. All right, we'll take another break. We'll be right back.
1: This is Inside the Margins.

0: Do you have a topic that you would like discussed on Inside the Margins? We would love to hear from you. 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
1: Welcome back. Welcome back. Okay. So we just learned a little bit about Juneteenth, how it came to be, why it's important, and why it's celebrated. And now I'm going to kind of try to tie Juneteenth into what's happening in our country today. Okay. So this is a civil rights thing. The rights of people, the rights of our citizens, the rights that they should have under the Constitution, correct? And what's going on today? Today, there are immigration raids all over the country, especially in Los Angeles. Los Angeles obviously was in the news because they had big protests in LA in regards to the Mexican population being deported and sent back to Mexico, even if there are some of them were here legally and still being deported, and some were here on a work visa and still being deported, and some were not here legally, but they were working in the fields and working in hospitality and working at meatpacking companies, and they were also deported. And even some of the folks who were kind of pro deportation have now begin to speak out against it because they're losing their employees. And everyone's talking about, well, that's better for America because now Americans can have those jobs. Here's something you may not be aware of. Most Americans don't want to work for minimum wage or sometimes less in hot fields doing crops or in hot, sweaty meat packing factories or in hospitality. I know, it's hard to believe, right? Most people in America want to be paid a good wage, and they don't want to do back-breaking labor. But these folks, because they're trying to make it in this country, are willing to do that. And this is going to be a problem. Not only are you violating the civil rights of these people that are being deported, you're also hurting agriculture, hospitality, and meat packaging, because if you get rid of all these people, this is going to surprise you also. Many regular white or black Americans don't want to do those jobs. I know, it's surprising. So with that being said, we'll talk a little bit about Los Angeles and more about the immigration raids, but a federal appeals court in San Francisco holds a hearing about whether President Trump can send the National Guard to Los Angeles to assist with federal immigration arrests. So we do have a report here. The report's from CBS radio reporter Raquel Maria Dillon. Again, it's CBS radio reporter Raquel Maria Dillon. She's got the report.
2: A three-judge panel is deliberating over whether it was legal for the president to federalize the National Guard. With a previous ruling on hold, California's lawyers argued that the law requires President Trump to present evidence that the LA protests were a dangerous rebellion. Trump's attorney, Brett Shumate, argued the courts have no power to check the president.
3: The district court improperly second-guessed the president's judgment about the need to call up the guard.
2: No word on when the panel will rule, but it'll likely be appealed. Raquel Maria Dillon for CBS News, San Francisco.
1: So, as you heard there, this is in court now. They're saying that that President Trump did not have the authority to federalize the National Guard, right? And they're saying that the Trump's attorney actually argued that the courts have no power to check the president. Now, that's dangerous, too. The courts are supposed to check the president. That's the whole purpose of having courts. The courts are supposed to check everybody. There are three branches of government, right? Executive, legislative, and judicial. And there's a reason for that. That's so everything's in balance. Again, if you used to watch those little educational clips, I'm just a bill, all those cool things, they kind of taught you about that kind of stuff. And also, if you went to school, you learned that too. But for some reason, it seems like people forgot about that, that there is due process. There are checks and balances. There are proper channels and proper ways to get things done. Again, it doesn't mean that we have to agree with it or disagree, but there is a way that laws are supposed to be processed or rules delegated. So again, the National Guard has been called in to deal with civilian protesters. the National Guard. I don't know if you know what the National Guard is, but that's the Army. That's the Army. And also Trump sent in some Marines as well. He didn't like the protests, especially because it was they were happening. Two bigger protests were happening during his parade. It's supposed to be the celebration, the 250-year celebration of the Army. Also happened to be on Trump's birthday. So these protests have been aggravating Trump and his supporters. But again, the right to protest is also a guaranteed right. You don't have to like the protesting, but you have to allow it to happen. And you can't just deport people or send the National Guard in to deal with people because they're protesting, as long as they're peaceful, right? By the way, just a little reminder, the National Guard was never sent in on Jan 6, but I'll skip that for now. So again, this is important because deportation of these immigrants is severely impacting not just the companies that I mentioned before, like I said, the agriculture industry where people work in the crops in the fields, hospitality where people work in like the room service and laundry and housekeeping and all that stuff, and also in like meat packaging and meat and butchery places where they slaughter the animals, all that stuff. A lot of people who do those jobs are immigrants, and we're losing that resource because people are being mass deported. What's also happening is in the schools, right? You have international students who are here on a student visa trying to get an education so they can better their lives for themselves and their family. Student visas have been canceled, right, for now. So everyone who has them now can still have them, but ICE is coming into schools, getting students and deporting them. It feels like we're not going in the right direction. It feels like we're going back to the 1800s almost. I don't understand. I guess the thing for me is Trump's got this gold card where if you have $5 million, you can buy it and you're guaranteed access to the United States. You're guaranteed to be a citizen as long as you have $5 million. There's no restrictions on what you did or how you got the $5 million. There's no hard background checks on you. It's just you paid the $5 million and boom, you're a citizen. However, if you're not rich, but you are working hard, you're working your tail off in the fields, you're a housekeeper that works overtime, you're in a disgusting meat place where they're slaughtering animals, and you're doing that all day long. And then the way we thank you for it is we say, get the hell out of our country. That is awful. And I wish we could do something about that. We can. It's called vote. Right? If you don't like what's happening, you always have the option to vote and make changes. Sure, the Trump administration is going to be in power for the next 4 years, but Congress... That's not the case. So you can make changes about that. Either way, just remember the story of Juneteenth. The fact that even after the war was over, there was a state that did not want to let go of their slaves. And also the fact that many people thought once slaves were freed, that racism ended and everyone was equal again, everything was cool. I think they forgot the whole Jim Crow era and segregation and the lynch mobs and the KKK during that time and the burning crosses in your yard. Yeah, slavery didn't end racism or hatred, unfortunately. We're still dealing with that today. Again, you can see that with the destruction of DEI and also with the mass deportations of anyone who is not of a lighter color. Doesn't seem that the white immigrants are being deported. It seems like they are people of color. Again, I don't have facts on that. I have to do some research to do that. But that's why this is a commentary, not actual news, right? There's a news portion, but these are also some of my opinions. And if you don't like the opinions, I totally understand that. But I'm just giving you my thoughts. Okay, let's take one more break and we'll wrap it up right after this.
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0: This is Inside the Margins.
1: Welcome back. So Juneteenth, right? You learned a little bit about it today. We talked about that. You learned that it was actually called Juneteenth because on June 19th in 1865, the last of the enslaved folks who were in Texas, 250,000 of them, were finally emancipated. And they call this, it's referred to as the Second Independence Day or Black Independence Day, because that's finally the day where Black Americans were finally freed from slavery. But again, I use this Juneteenth as a reference because there are still kind of, it looks like we're falling back on the rhetoric against people that are not like the typical American who many consider white Americans, right? So if you're not the typical white American, sometimes you are viewed differently. And that is also true with the transgender population. They have been under attack by the Trump administration since day one. In fact, here is some audio of Donald Trump Jr. And he claims that transgender people make up the largest number of mass shooters and murderers per capita. I can't talk today. So let's try that again. Trump Jr. says that the transgender people make up the largest number of mass shooters and murderers per capita.
2: The radical transgender movement is per capita the most violent domestic terror threat, if not in America, probably the entire world per capita, because you have all these shooters and murderers or attempted murderers, in such a tiny population of a country. And yet they're beyond reproach, Benny. If this was any other group, you see it.
1: So again, that was Donald Trump Jr. saying that transgender folks are the folks that cause the most harm. They're the most violent shooters per capita. This is not true. So, in our time, there's been about 3,561 incidents that actually are classified as mass shootings. Out of the 3,561 mass shootings, only four of them were carried out by perpetrators who identified as anything other than cisgender. So, cisgender would be like the regular standard, you know what I mean? So, that is 0.11% or 1/10 a percentage. So what are the majority of mass shooters and violent people who are committing these violent mass crimes? Overwhelmingly, the majority of mass shooters are cisgender white men, meaning straight white men. There is no credible evidence at all of a significant trend involving transgender or non-binary mass shooters. And this, again, comes from Reuters. So I got this cited from Reuters. That's NBC. And this is insane. And that's what the danger is here, is that we're in a time where people who are involved in politics just make stuff up. It's almost like they freestyle. Out of the top of their dome, they freestyle about these facts that are not true, not even close to being true, yet their audience will believe it because they think fact-checking is actually not American. They think only people from the left fact-checked. So they think the fact-checking is made-up facts. And in fact, it's not. It's facts. They're actual facts. And there's no facts. There's not even a fact at all to support what Don Trump Jr. here just said. But people are going to believe him. And people are going to say, when they're asked, where'd you get your evidence from? They're going to say, well, Donald Trump Jr. said. Like, okay, that's not really a credible source. You can say whatever you want. She's like, I can say whatever I want. Where is the evidence? Where is the actual numeric evidence that you actually get stats from that point and show you that these are factual information? This is factual information. You can't find it because it's not true. It's not true. It's not even a little true. But he said it like it's true, like it's fact. The transgender population is not a violent population historically. the transgender population, usually this wants to be left alone because they know that they stand out and they don't want to be bothered by people. They just want to fit in. They want to be left alone and they want to be able to live their lives. They're not going around doing mass shootings. Most mass shooters are white men. Again, that's historically fact. So that's still happening today. In 2020-25, we are still stereotyping. We are still discriminating. We are still hating on populations that are not straight and white. And you would think, after having a black president, that would not be happening. But apparently some people were so mad that we had a black president that we're going in the complete opposite direction. So this is what I want you to do. Know what Juneteenth was for. Know why it exists. And keep that spirit inside you today. So when you're seeing things about these mass deportations or the hate on the transgender community or the dismantling of DEI and also the resources being pulled. By the way, and this is another thing I hate too, DEI, it's not just people of color and people of sexes that you don't agree with. DEI actually helps out, you know, women, the disabled, veterans, people with hearing impairment, people who are with sight issues. Funding to DEI programs is used to assist people like that, right? For folks who can't hear, for example, I teach classes at a college, and I have some hearing impaired students every once in a while. We use technology where we have a virtual interpreter doing sign language on Microsoft Teams, and the actual student can pull up Microsoft Teams. So in real time, while I'm talking, the interpreter is interpreting what I say into sign language so the person who is impaired can understand what I'm saying. Does that sound like a terrible thing? That's supported by DEI funding. The ramps that have been built at our college and the elevators that were put into buildings that did not have elevators were put in so folks who could not walk or were handicapped could use their wheelchairs or whatever walking assistance devices they have to get to where they need to go. Does that sound like a terrible thing? No. Those are initiated by DEI funding. So why would you get rid of DEI because you think it's woke agendas giving black people jobs or white people? That's not what it is. We put in a veteran lounge in our college. Those funds came from DEI funding. Right? Some of the benefits, the perks, the money that our veterans get, DEI funding. Do we hate our veterans now because they use DEI funding? This makes no sense. But here we are. That's exactly what we're doing. So, June 19th, is the day where we celebrate the emancipation of the last enslaved people. Let's emancipate ourselves from this way of thinking that people who are different to you are a danger to this country, because that's absolutely not true. All right, thank you so much for tuning in today. We'll be back next week on Inside the Margins. You take care.

0: you have a topic that you would like discussed on Inside the Margins? We would love to hear from you. Please send your thoughts, comments, or questions to insidemargins@gmail.com.
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2: I'm Dr. Anthony Lizowitz, and this is Climate Connections. Jonathan Klein says the students he met at a climate protest in 2019 were angry. He had taken his daughter and her friends to a school strike in San Francisco, where thousands of students were protesting for climate action. He says the kids were frustrated with adults for not doing more when they have the power to do so, and for not preparing students for a climate-altered future.
3: It was like the rage that I heard from them. You know, the outrage and the clarity that this has to change.
2: Klein had spent years working in education, but after the protest, he started learning more about climate change. And soon he co-founded the nonprofit Undaunted K-12, which advocates for climate action in schools.
3: If our goal is to prepare young people for the future, then rising generations' futures are going to be deeply shaped by extreme weather and climate change, and in fact are already being shaped and disrupted by extreme weather. And so this is not somebody else's work, this is our work.
2: His group promotes climate education for students, tracks the impact of extreme weather on schools, and helps schools become more efficient with new HVAC systems and other appliances. So both schools and students are better prepared for some of the challenges of climate change. Climate Connections is produced by the Yale Center for Environmental Communication. To learn more about climate change, visit climateconnections.org.
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7: Delivery of the mail has always been a sacred federal duty, and interference with delivery of the mail is a federal crime. John Roberts will get his mail-in ballot. Clarence Thomas will get his mail-in ballot. Donald Trump will get his mail-in ballot, and he'll use it. Their ballots will be delivered. But what about mine? What about yours?
8: Good question, Lawrence. Let's see if we can answer it today, shall we?

0: Pacifica Radio in Los Angeles. This is the Bradcast, as heard on KPFK 90.7 FM in LA and on dozens of other fine affiliate stations over both the public's airwaves and the internets around the country and the world, blanketing planet Earth. I'm Brad Friedman, your friendly investigative blogger, journalist, troublemaker, muckraker, an all-around swell fellow, says me from bradblog.com. Thank you very much for joining us for another thrilling edition of the Bradcast. As promised yesterday, I've got an expert standing by, an expert guest right now standing by for whom I have a lot of questions about the Supreme Court shadow docket ruling on Monday, which broke just minutes before we went to air, on Donald Trump's executive order regarding elections and vote by mail ballots and the U.S. Postal Service. And I've got questions about much more than just that, as we are now about 10 weeks from this year's midterm elections, though much closer to the date that absentee ballots need to go out. Also, Republican voters in South Carolina on Tuesday chose their U.S. Senate nominee for the seat recently vacated by the sudden death of Senator Lindsey Graham in a GOP-only runoff between his Trump-endorsed sister, Darlene, who is currently serving as the appointed senator in her brother's place, and Congressman Ralph Norman, the very Trumpy, far-right, hardline member of the House Freedom Caucus. Results from that contest, as known, on tomorrow's Bradcast. Also coming up later this hour, it's Desi Doyen with our latest sweltering summer green news report. Hi, Des.
1: Hi, I'm sweltering too.
0: It is sweltering out here in Los Angeles. But first, we covered a couple of important election and voting-related stories on yesterday's Bradcast. One, I think, which had just broken minutes before airtime, more important than the other, but both regarding essentially at their core Donald Trump's ongoing efforts to disrupt this year's critical midterm elections, in which his party, by all available evidence, is likely on a trajectory to lose, perhaps even bigly. One story included Trump citing supposedly new evidence, supposedly from the U.S. Census Bureau, meant to suggest that he would have won the 2020 election, but for massive fraud by non-citizen voters, unnoticed by anyone, it seems, other than him, perhaps, until now, 6 years later. And luckily for him, I guess, just weeks before voting is to begin in the 2026 elections. The other story, the one that broke minutes before airtime yesterday, was the somewhat stunning, if not at this point entirely surprising, news that the corrupted right-wing Supreme Court majority gave yet another gift to Donald Trump by striking down a lower court injunction on an executive order issued by Trump in March, which had ordered the U.S. Postal Service to obtain lists of absentee voters from all 50 states and then only deliver mail-in ballots for those that the post office somehow deems to be legitimate voters. It would require the Postal Service to play a role in American elections that it has never played before at the order of a president who, as lower courts have already confirmed, has no lawful constitutional role in American elections. But while the 6-3 Republican majority on the high court stated in their unsigned decision on the court's emergency so-called shadow docket that, quote, "The court's disposition of this application does not mean that any measure taken by the government to implement the order will necessarily be lawful." The majority essentially determined that the challenge issued by 24 states against the Trump executive order was not yet ripe. The states, in fact, had not yet been harmed by that order because the post office hadn't even issued its final rule on how they would handle the voter lists and the absentee ballots, etc., as ordered by Donald Trump. On Friday, however, several weeks after Trump had already filed his appeal of the lower court injunction to SCOTUS, the post office did issue what they described as their 95-page final rule. Nonetheless, the Supremes determined in their Monday shadow docket decision that it was, in fact, the government that was actually being irreparably harmed by the lower courts in blocking the government from moving forward with the executive order, at least until the state plaintiffs were able to actually show that they were actually being harmed by Trump's order. Now, as I noted on yesterday's program, the deadline under several federal laws for sending out absentee ballots to military and overseas voters is 45 days before Election Day. This year, that is September 19, just over 3 weeks from today. In theory, that would mean that all of these legal matters, including the new motions by the states, appeals up to the Supremes, almost certainly, not to mention state voter rolls turned over to the post office under their newly issued regulation, would all somehow have to be done, it seems to me, within the next 3 weeks in order to avoid chaos and confusion at this point for voters and election officials alike, something that the Republican majority on the high court used to pretend to care a great deal about, but apparently not so much anymore. And as to that new report, supposedly by the Census Bureau, claiming that 24,000 non-citizens had voted unlawfully in the 2020 election, and that somehow that means, according to Donald Trump anyway, that Donald Trump actually won that election, even though experts suggest that even if the numbers in that report were true, it wouldn't have changed the results in the 2020 election. Well, in both cases on yesterday's show, I promised an expert with insight on all of this on today's show, an expert who might, emphasis on might, be able to make sense of both of these stories, if any sense is to be had on them, as we barrel toward arguably the most critical midterm elections in any of our lifetimes, now just less than 70 days away. Joining us now is that expert, no pressure though, longtime friend of the broadcast, Justin Levitt, who previously served as Deputy Assistant Attorney General in the Civil Rights Division of the U.S. Department of Justice under President Barack Obama, supporting the division's work on voting rights there. He later became the White House's first Senior Policy Advisor for Democracy and Voting Rights under President Joe Biden. And he's now back as a professor of constitutional law at Loyola University Law School, where he also occasionally blogs over at Rick Hassan's election law blog. Oh, Justin Levitt, welcome back to the broadcast, sir.
1: Thanks so much, Brad. It's a pleasure to be back with you.
0: Delightful to have you as ever. All right. So both of these stories are still unfolding as we go to air in various ways, most notably the somewhat confusing post office related executive order and the several ongoing existing challenges to it by several different groups of plaintiffs, one of whom led in part by the League of Women Voters, as opposed to the challenge by the 24 states. They still have a still standing, as of this moment anyway, injunction against that executive order, which the Supremes did not block on Monday, as I understand it. I wrote and rewrote that intro, Justin, several times to try to simplify this as much as I could for non-lawyers like myself. It wasn't easy. So for a start, did I get any fact points wrong in my intro there on this part of this story? We'll get to the Census Bureau thing later. Or did I leave out any critical points for the moment?
1: It was a remarkable job trying to make sense of an awful lot of nonsense, as yes, you point out. I mean, we don't know exactly what the vote split was on the court. These sorts of things, the justices don't actually put their names on. Mm-hmm. And we only know that three people dissented, but there might have been more. It could have been 5-4. Who knows? Mm. Overall, your summary was a really good summary, and I can make it even simpler.
0: Good.
1: There's a lot of noise going on and a lot of nonsense going on, mm-hmm, but I don't think any of it is likely to affect the way voters cast ballots that get to be counted this fall. And that's the very good news. There's stuff happening that is very bad news for the way the courts work, the bad news for the way the federal governments work. There are lots of danger signs about institutions not doing the right thing. But from what I see, including of this ruling from the Supreme Court yesterday, voters are going to be just fine. The mail ballots, if they want to cast mail ballots and they're entitled to cast mail ballots, that will still continue. The ways that people are going to be able to vote this fall are going to look an awful lot like 2024 or 2022. As long as people check and make sure they're registered and make a plan to vote however they wish and they're entitled to in their local jurisdiction, voters will be fine. There's going to be a lot of communications noise in the meantime, and that's not going to stop in the next 3 weeks.
0: Well, yeah, go ahead.
1: It's going to resolve so that voters get to cast the ballots they want.
0: Well, I was going to say, I'm glad to hear you say that. That was sort of my take as well, following the ruling from the court on Monday. That said, that was sort of my take for now. I think you're right, for now. There's a lot still to go here, I suspect, in this story, and a lot of changes, and maybe given this court surprises along the way. For example, court majority on Monday, they tossed out the lower court injunction on the basis that the states can't have been harmed yet because the post office hadn't even completed their rule yet for handling all of this, even though last Friday the post office actually did issue their final rule. But the court found that while the states had not yet been harmed, the government, in fact, had been harmed. The Trump administration was actually being irreparably harmed somehow by the lower court's injunction. Can you explain that? How so, at least in the court's telling?
1: Can I explain it? No. Can I tell you what they used to justify it? Yes.
0: Right. That's what I'm asking.
1: So this court has taken a really lopsided view of what it takes to show irreparable harm. They've made it quite hard for people challenging the government to prove that they've been harmed. Here in particular, as you note, ballots have to be out the door in 3 weeks.
0: Yeah.
1: And states very rightly are saying, look, if ballots have to be out the door, we got to get the envelopes printed and get the address labels stuck on the envelopes. And we got to start filling the envelopes now. Like for most of us, the election is coming.
0: Yeah.
1: For election officials, the election is on. They're having it. It's happening.
0: Right.
1: And that means that there is real damage when there's the prospect that things might be uncertain that the court closed an eye to. In contrast, this court has been very willing to say that the government, it's a harm to the government when the government doesn't get to make the rules that it wants to make. And so even the notion of restraining an executive order, the notion of restraining the Postal Service from completing its work amounts to real operating harm to the government now. The government was trying to have this absolutely both ways. It was saying, we're not done yet, so you can't step in. And also, you got to give us an answer at the Supreme Court because we need to be done tomorrow. And those two things are wildly inconsistent. And the court, to Justice Jackson's point in the dissent, the court brushed all of that aside.
0: Yeah, I mean,
1: that's an issue for lawyers and law professors. I really got to emphasize here, there's a lot in yesterday's opinion that lawyers and law professors can get very exercised about.
0: Yeah.
1: And that's a lot that's going to affect the way people bring cases going forward. It's not going to amount to much for voters for exactly the sorts of reasons that you say. There is currently a block in place stopping the president from doing anything more on this issue, stopping the post office from doing anything more on this issue. The Supreme Court might well take that stop sign away. I would say in the next 24 to 48 hours, the chances are pretty good.
0: That's the stop sign that was given to the League of Women Voters, the nonprofit groups, and so forth. Okay.
1: Totally right. There's a current injunction in Massachusetts. It's a national injunction. It was received by a bunch of nonprofits.
0: Mm-hmm.
1: That still exists, and nothing about yesterday's Supreme Court case changes that. That could go away for some of the same reasons as the court's opinion yesterday. It's a little weird they didn't mention it at all.
0: Right.
1: But
0: or the fact that the post office had completed, in fact, their rule last Friday. They didn't mention that either. Yeah.
1: Didn't mention that either. And as you say, that's also really important for another reason, is that everybody and their mother is heading back into court today to ask the court, hey, if we were too early before the post office finished its rule, we are now absolutely definitely on time at the moment. And that's not just in Massachusetts, where the two existing orders came from. There are going to be plaintiffs going back into court in D.C., where the court had said, you're a little too early. Now they're not. I expect more stop signs up in place If not by the end of the day, then absolutely within 48 hours.
0: I know that because you mentioned for now, voters don't necessarily have to worry about these things. And that is true, although we got some pretty smart listener voters on this show. But I think this is important in that there are certain precedents. This is what Justice Jackson talked about in her dissent that are sort of being done away with here. You know, it used to, Justin, when we would be this close to an election and a big issue would come up, you know, everyone would say, oh, Purcell principle, the idea that, whether it would have good or bad results, for the most part, we're not going to change the rules this close to an election. Well, that all went out the window earlier this year, it seems, with the Calais ruling, literally in the middle of an actual election. After thousands had voted, the court said, oh, that's okay. You can throw out those votes, write new maps, and start over. It seems like we are in a new era here that I think voters do need to be prepared for, that anything can happen, really, and the things that we had counted on previously, oh, it's too late to bring that challenge, it seems like it's not too late to bring any challenge at this point.
1: Well, I think it's right that voters should be worried, but not about whether their ballots are going to count. I think you're, as you point out, very intelligent listeners, should be worried about the Supreme Court behaving badly. And there are lots of reasons beyond individual legal rulings why they should be worried about the Supreme Court behaving badly. It's been behaving so badly so frequently recently that I think it's put a giant target on its back. I'm going to be very surprised. I mean, I know there have been whispers of court reform in sort of various circles for a long time now. I'm going to be very surprised if that's not a very mainstream position in November of 2028. And that's the court's own doing. So, your listeners have absolutely every reason to be concerned about what the heck is going on at the court. But, you're right that the court sort of recalibrated what we all thought we knew with the Calais decision, including, is it okay to issue these decisions in the middle of an election?
0: Yes.
1: It's another thing entirely to disrupt the conduct of a national election based on something the Supreme Court steps up and does. And this ruling, though it's technical and it's narrow and it's about something that lawyers call standing to sue and whether there's something sort of in the right timing to sue and about whether executive orders are really final orders or whether rules have to be finished. Like, there's lots of nuance in the specifics of the order that this Supreme Court case is really important for. But I also think it's notable that there were zero justices who even whispered about this ultimate rule with the post office being legit on the substance. And there's a really good reason for that. It's wildly illegal. The post office doesn't get to choose which Christmas cards to send, whether you're on a naughty list or a nice list. It doesn't get to choose which paychecks to send. It doesn't get to choose which IRS tax returns to send. And that's been true for 252 years. The very reason we have a postal service in this country, the whole point was that in 1774, we couldn't trust the king to deliver the post based on who was on the sender line and who was on the addressee line. In 1774, we set up a different system because the executive was picking and choosing which mail to deliver. And for a Supreme Court that is fond of bespoke historical exceptions, this is the original bespoke historical exception. Before we had a country, we had a postal service that delivered the stupid mail. And so I don't think that as committed as these justices are to sort of closing the courthouse doors. And make no mistake, part of what they did yesterday was close the courthouse doors. They said states can't sue even if there are real problems, if it's too early. I don't think they see themselves as the vehicle for going back to the king's messengers in 1773.
0: I know you don't like to speculate. I know you don't like to make predictions. You said so yourself today on the Election Law blog before you went ahead and made some predictions. But if that's the way this court feels, why did they not just turn away this appeal, which would have everybody would have said, OK, well, that makes sense. I know some of your colleagues, Rick Hassan and so forth, thought that it was taking so long for them to come out with their ruling on this, that that probably meant they were going to turn it away because it's so ridiculous. Too. But they didn't.
1: They didn't.
0: Why?
1: I think they see themselves.

0: themselves as the decider, that also means that they've stepped into a lot of fights that they don't have to step into, where they could have just ignored. The Supreme Court very famously sets its docket. And these are the sorts of cases where the default normally used to be, before I would say it really started changing about 2 years ago, that they started taking a lot more of these questions of should we press pause or not, mm-hmm. when they could just let the things go by.
1: Yeah,
0: they don't have to catch everything that's coming their direction. And I think it's putting a strain on the court, because I don't think there are some justices, I'm not sure they like being at the center all the time. I think it actually starts with the chief.
1: Yeah.
0: And there is something to existing as chief justice of a Supreme Court for as long as he has. This is coming up on his 21st term on the bench. Heading back to the pre-Civil War era, the Dred Scott decision that said Congress didn't have the authority to ban slavery. That was issued, the thing that probably prompted the Civil War, if there was one single cause, mm-hmm. that was issued in Judge Chief Justice Taney's 21st year on the bench. There are some times when justices pass their best used by date.
1: Yeah.
0: They get too full of themselves.
1: Yeah.
0: And they forget what wearing the robe is for. It's as much about not ruling as it is ruling. And I think this court has forgotten that.
1: Yeah, it does seem to be the case, because some of these you look at them and say, oh, of course, they're not going to take that case. It's ridiculous. And then what do you know? They keep taking those cases. All right, two more hopefully quick-ish questions here on this before we want to get to the Census Bureau stuff. I've been, this is probably the easier one, I've been sort of recommending for some time now, because of all of this, that those who do receive or vote with mail ballots should try, if they are able, to deliver those ballots in person to a voting center or a mm-hmm. drop box or whatever is allowed in their town or county, rather than drop it in a post office box. I've actually been making that recommendation for many years, but certainly given all of these concerns right now, does that sound like a reasonable piece of advice in an election atmosphere like this one this year?
0: It's a great piece of advice. It's been a great piece of advice for a couple of years. I'll add something to it. Yeah. Do it early if you can. This year, there is very little reason to wait. I don't think there are going to be late-breaking political developments. I think a lot of people have made up their mind. However they're voting, they know right now how they're voting. And so if you are mailing a ballot or if you're engaging with absentee ballots, distance ballots, it's very good practice to either drop it in a drop box or drop it at a voting center, exactly as you suggest, and you don't have to wait until election day to do that. There are plenty of times to drop ballots off. Most jurisdictions allow for a fairly robust period to do that if they're sending you a ballot by mail, and that is absolutely good practice. If that's not available to you, most of the controversy is on getting mail ballots to voters mm-hmm. and not on getting mail ballots back from voters. The Postal Service over the last 6 years or so has put in place some operational steps that make the mail take slightly longer. Mm-hmm. They haven't affected ballots as much, but it's still good practice. If you don't have the opportunity to drop that ballot off in person, send it back in the mail. It'll get there, but do it early. Leave yourself extra time. There's no reason to wait till just before the election to do it.
1: One more here before we get to a quick break, and then we'll come back with this just bizarre so-called Census Bureau report. I tried to sort of put listeners at ease as I was reading that ruling coming in on Monday, which, you know, I think it sounded worse than it was in actuality, you know, with headlines like, Supreme Court decides in favor of George Bush on George Bush. Boy, am I lost. Donald Trump decides in favor of Donald Trump on the post office issue. So I know in any event, we try to put folks at ease but it is still very troubling to hear, understandably. To that end, I received a question from listener Susan, who sent this

0: Last night, in advance of your appearance today, she asked sort of a two-part question here. One is sort of a fact-based one. The other one, I think, is asking for more of an opinion. But Susan asks if the U.S. Postal Service refuses to send out absentee ballots to overseas service members and or the APO, the Army Post Office, also doesn't deliver them in foreign bases, etc. Can state attorneys general arrest postal workers for committing election fraud? And Susan adds, since that would happen theoretically early on in just about 3 weeks, do you think that that would cause the rest of the postal workers to think twice about assisting the crooked MAGA postmaster general later in October and November? You want to take a stab at one or both of those?
1: So I think it, from everything I know about and from hearing from letter carriers, from hearing from the postal officials that, you know, deliver your mail to your mailbox or that are sitting at the post office, they signed up for this job believing in the postal creed. Neither rain nor sleet nor dark of night, they're going to get the post where it needs to be. And they have no desire operationally to try and figure out whether you're on some stupid list they can't trust. So I think the problem is emphatically not local postal employees. They want to keep doing their jobs and bringing you service as reliably as humanly possible, which is part of why I think, if anything, even if there's a rule that says don't deliver the mail, you might see some of the mail getting delivered anyway. Mm. It's hard for me to imagine that that criminal prosecution of postal carriers is going to assist anything here. But I don't want people to think that makes people powerless. That makes the law enforcement system powerless. The most powerful part actually belongs to the federal courts. When federal courts issue a ruling, if executive officials don't comply, federal courts can hold them in contempt. Mm-hmm. Now, a lot of people point to that as, you know, bring a toothbrush, you're going to spend the night in jail. That just makes martyrs out of people. That doesn't actually solve the problem. You want to solve the problem. Things like civil contempt, mm-hmm. where you owe the court money for every day that you don't comply, mm-hmm. and that money isn't reimbursable by the government, that comes out of your pocketbook. Mm-hmm. Let me just give you one example. If the court issues a $1,000 fine doubling every day, mm-hmm. that you don't comply with the court's orders, and imagine this targeting a particular postmaster general if you want, $1,000 fine doubling every day, that's $1 million at day 10, that's $1 billion at day 20, that's $1 trillion at day 30. And nobody says you got to start at 1,000, and nobody says you got to just double it. Twitter faced a sanction like this a couple years ago where they refused to give documents to a court. And the court said, fine, this will be $25,000 a day, doubling every day that you don't comply. And by day three, they were very much back on the program.
0: And I hear you. And that is, you know, gives you some sort of confidence that there is a way through all of this. That said, I know that a lot of people, including myself, hear that and go, OK, that sounds great, until this corrupted Supreme Court looks down at the lower federal court and says, hey, knock it off, you know, throws out such a penalty, and raising the question of who do we go to? Who is on our side? If we can't go to the federal courts, the lower courts are great, but the Supreme Court isn't. The federal government certainly ain't going to stand in for us like they would have when you, Justin Levitt, were at the DOJ. It's really only the states, it seems to me, that are left to protect us here, along with, you know, just we the people, the voters, standing up against all of this stuff. These are the various nightmares that I think we never had to deal with before, but we do now.
1: So part of the reason that I think, if you believe, and I actually don't, if you believe that the Supreme Court only thinks about partisan political power, it's in the mix. I think mm-hmm. they're very enamored of their own power in and of itself. But if you believe that they're only thinking about partisan political power, think about how many Republicans are going to be on those lists of military voters overseas.
0: Good point.
1: I don't think that there are five justices who are eager to say the U.S. Postal Service, which is, as a practical matter, the only way that we have to get ballots to military bases overseas, mm-hmm. has the authority to deny all of these Republican voters the opportunity to cast their ballots. I don't think there are five justices for that. That is not expressing confidence in the Supreme Court. That is something very different. They have earned your lack of trust. But this would still be, I think, a bridge way too far. And I think it's important that even in their order yesterday, they didn't suggest that any part of the substance of this was okay. If there were even leanings, I would have expected them to say, boy, you know, we're giving you this for now, but we think that's because the substance is fine. The government ought to be able to issue a rule like this. And you saw not a droplet of that. I think that's a good sign.
0: I think my point was a bit broader overall, not about this specifically on the, you know, delivering mail ballots on a, you're right. I don't think this court certainly would say, you know, no, ballots needn't be delivered to military voters. But on the broader measure on all of these concerns that I think people have leading up to this particular election, there is that sense of, okay, who can help us? And to some extent, I think we're all going to be helping each other, and we have to with conversations like this. Let me take a quick break, Justin. We'll come back and we'll talk about that Census Bureau report. Justin Levitt, of course, professor of constitutional law at Loyola University Law School, formerly democracy advisor at both the Department of Justice and the White House under Presidents Obama and Joe Biden. I'm Brad Friedman. This is the Bradcast. Don't touch that dial.
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0: Hey, this is Brad. 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All right, welcome back to the Bradcast. 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Speaking with Justin Levitt, professor of constitutional law at Loyola University Law School. He had formerly worked at the Department of Justice Civil Rights Division, may it rest in peace. And that was under Barack Obama, and later as the first White House senior policy advisor for democracy and voting rights under Joe Biden. I want to get to this U.S. Census Bureau, so-called Census Bureau report, Justin, but you and I were talking off air about one of the points we were making at the end of last segment. You wanted to jump in with another thought there?
1: Yeah, well, I think, to your point about your listeners' concerns, you're right and she's right that the federal government is not, more broadly speaking, inclined to help in this election cycle, and that's going to mean we're going to be dependent on states. Mm-hmm. That is correct. Here's the good news. The people who actually run the elections are state and local officials. Mm-hmm. Donald Trump is trying to project power all over the place, including in this executive order, which is going to be blocked, that he does not have. And the interesting thing about this is there are lots of other places in the presidential environment where he has lots of knobs and levers at his disposal. And the question we're asking is, when he turns them, when he pulls them, is he doing that legally or not? But here, he doesn't have knobs or levers at his disposal, at least not many of them. Mm-hmm. The vast majority of the knobs or levers are in the states. Mm-hmm. And so the question isn't, is he doing the things legally? But when he commands action, does anybody have to listen? And the Postal Service is one of the very few entities that exists in the federal government that helps facilitate elections. But once you get past the Postal Service, nobody has to pay any attention to him. When he says, this is how the elections are going to be run, the people who actually run the elections say, you're not my boss. And they ignore him just like they ignore the crazy guy on the freeway overpass. So I think that is of great comfort to me and to your listeners, and exactly to your point about us helping each other.
0: Okay.
1: Most of this is going to be run by the local election officials we already trust.
0: Well, from your mouth to John Roberts' ears, let me jump into the Census Bureau questions I had here last week. You wrote, Justin, in sort of a brutal takedown on this so-called report at the Election Law blog, issued sort of mysteriously last week. You wrote the quote, "The Census Bureau released a 7-page, quote, beginning analysis, claiming that over 24,000 non-citizen voters cast ballots in the 2020 election, and President Trump immediately took to Truth Social, where he trumpeted the findings, claiming, that, quote, I won the election, in all caps. The Washington Post headline in response read, Trump revives unverified claims of non-citizen voting in 2020. And you wrote, that about sums up the state of the evidence, except that it's worse than even the headline suggests. So before you go on to explain why all of this is so bad, concluding in part that the authors are, quote, playing a record backward and hallucinating the message they want to hear, and that, quote, the whole thing stinks, let's start with one of the things that I saw as stinking the most right out of the gate. That is, you know, this is supposedly a U.S. Census Bureau report, but there's no actual person, no actual author listed for it. Is that unusual? And what should we take from that alone, Justin Levitt?
1: Yeah, there are a lot of signs that this is not what it purports to be. And it is a shame that it bears the label of the Census Bureau, because the Census Bureau is our gold standard for understanding data and statistics and who we are as a country. This says Census Bureau on the front cover. But it's kind of like one of those fake book covers where you open it up and it's not the book you thought it was. This is not actually a Census Bureau report. Mm-hmm. Census Bureau reports that are actually done are attributed to real people, or at least real divisions in the census. They explain their sources and methods. They explain what the data tells you and what the data doesn't tell you. And this report does none of that. There's no author listed here. And that's because nobody wants to take credit for the hot garbage this report represents.
0: And it is hot garbage, because when you look at it, even if the allegations being made here, as I understand them, even if they are true and the methodology is almost inexplicable, actually, from this report, but even if true, apparently the rate of non-citizen voters voting in 2020 among the 128 million, I guess, voters that they looked at, the rate would be 0.019% of the votes cast in 2020. And they do us the favor, at least in this report, of listing how many non-citizen voters they are claiming in each of the states. And in none of the swing states that we're talking about was there anywhere close to the number of non-citizen voters that it would have taken to flip the election, even if you assume that all of those voters actually voted for Joe Biden in 2020 instead of Donald Trump. So there's like nothing in this report, even before we get to the problems in this report.
1: Yeah, that's right. Even if you take the report at its face, it doesn't show what Trump said it showed. And there is no reason whatsoever that you should be taking this report at its face.
0: Does the Census Bureau, who supposedly made this report but didn't put anybody's name on it, do they often issue what they call a beginning analysis?
1: I've never heard of that. That's not a thing. In fact, there are so many signs that this isn't a thing. I don't know if you or your listeners happen to see the Barbie movie. There are lots of Barbies in that movie, and there's one character they called Weird Barbie who was instantly identifiable as different from the others. Part of the whole point of that movie is not worse, just different. And I can tell you this analysis, this report, the 7-page whatever it has so many indications that it's different from everything else the census puts out. In this case, much, much worse. But this is the Weird Barbie of reports, and it's instantly identifiable as that. It looks nothing like anything else the Census Bureau puts out, except for the references at the end, the footnotes. And if you look at the footnotes, you see a cry for help, because you see actual studies that point to the reason that the analysis is garbage.
0: And NPR may have answered a lot of these questions about why this weird Barbie even exists. They report that the report has ties to a Trump-aligned think tank, one specifically named the America First Policy Institute, a think tank created by officials from the first Trump administration, I think, including Stephen Miller. That information, according to a Census Bureau employee who spoke with NPR. Would that explain all of the questions that you had on day one about this report, that it's really issued by someone else and somehow they use the auspices of the U.S. Census Bureau because we now have a corrupt president of the United States who is willing to order the Census Bureau to issue a report that they didn't actually write?
1: I think it's more likely that there is somebody, a political appointee, maybe a Doge bro at the Census Bureau, whose job title is something, something, something, senior advisor at the Census Bureau, who just got fed a lot of nonsense from these outside think tanks and then decided to publish it. The Census Bureau, somebody at the Census Bureau had to actually purport to do the work that they described. It's just that the work is so unbelievably flawed that it's not good census product, but what they're talking about takes comparing hundreds of millions of records from one place to another. So somebody at the Census Bureau was involved. Did they know what they were doing? No. And that's, for me, the beginning and the end of the answer. This, your listeners may remember, in 2016, the president started shouting about a study that indicated that 3 million non-citizens voted in California and that there were millions of non-citizens voting all over the place. And right. It was nonsense then. It was based on a very small number in a survey. And if you extrapolate that out to all of the country, you end up with a fairly large number, because if you multiply 350 million people by anything, you get a pretty big number.
0: Mm-hmm.
1: There were giant mistakes in how that study was. 200 political scientists came out and said, this is not the way you do science. The authors of the original source data came out and said, this is not the way you do this. Everybody kind of knew that the president was spouting nonsense. We're back. We're just speedrunning 2016. Yeah. It's the same problem of an extremely small number of things being highly attributable to error and not accounting for that. And then proclaiming the findings as if they represented anything other than noise, which is really all this is. It's the you would see no surprise whatsoever if the America First Policy Institute spent a lot of time and money comparing hundreds of millions of records and then put out this hot garbage.
0: Yeah.
1: The only surprise here is that it came with a Census Bureau label.
0: And so why are they issuing, Justin, this incomplete report, this so-called beginning analysis, unauthored by anyone? Why are they releasing this report now, I guess a week or so ago, when the Supreme Court at the same time was mulling this question about the executive order, the post office executive order? Are these things tied together? Why all of a sudden release this rather than, I think even Trump says, oh, there's going to be 32 million more votes that they're still looking at, and the results will be explosive when those come out. Well, why didn't they wait until those 32 million came out? Why are they releasing this now, Justin?
1: There's no good reason. There's only an assortment of potential bad reasons. The most plausible bad reason for me is they got to keep the person they think is the boss happy, and he's on a push to get the Senate to approve his bill about non-citizen voting. That, by the way, they're also not going to do, in part because it hurts Republican voters. It hurts Alaskans like crazy. There are lots of reasons why the Senate's not going to pass the Save America Act. But the president is really intent on trying to push them to do it. And either he ordered it directly, or some enterprising Doge kid at the Census Bureau thought this is a way to make the boss happy. And neither one of those is a good reason to put taxpayer resources in a pile and light them on fire.
0: Well, they never needed a good reason for that, did they? Justin, I've got completely unfair. I'm going to ask you an impossible question and give you 30 seconds to answer because that's all I got. Both of these stories seem to me to, you know, to clearly lay out that Trump and his lackeys are hoping to or trying to game the November midterm elections any way that they can think of. I don't personally think it's going to work. I think Americans are going to be, you know, pissed off about all of this stuff, pissed off enough to overcome whatever attempted gaming comes their way. But I do recognize that some of this is out of our control. What's your worst fear, very quickly, right now, some 10 weeks from Election Day, about what the administration might do? And do you have confidence that state, county officials, and voters will be able to overcome it in advance of the new Congress, not just on November 3rd, but really on January 3rd when the new Congress is sworn in?
1: I do. I do have that confidence. If you add everything up, and I mean everything from really the start of the administration through now, all of the work that the president has tried to do on voting has to do with projecting power he doesn't have. You go back decades, he's a marketer. He's a salesperson. He's selling snake oil, but all of his work is in sales. He wants you to believe what he wants you to believe. Those efforts have landed really with almost nothing in the electoral realm. He's 0-23 on the DOJ's attempt to get voter files. He's lost every major opinion on these executive orders. He got a minor retread from the Postal Service where they said you just filed too early, but that still doesn't mean they're okay. He keeps losing and losing and losing in reality, and he keeps taking measures to try and shift the communications environment. My biggest fear is that we buy it. My biggest fear is that we do it to ourselves and we believe that he's got power that he absolutely does not have. Mm-hmm. But the best defense against that is we got agency here. We don't have to listen to him and we don't have to believe what he says when he says it. And I have actually a tremendous amount of faith in the American public to work through the noise, to keep their heads down and vote however they want for whatever party they want, for whatever candidates they want. I think the process is going to be up to the voters, and I think the outcome is going to be up to the voters, not up to the president.
0: I am right there with you, brother. Don't let this guy frighten you. That's what he wants you to be, is frightened. Justin Levitt, professor of constitutional law at Loyola University Law School. He is the former deputy assistant attorney general in the Civil Rights Division of the U.S. Department of Justice. We're going to have to talk to you about that Civil Rights Division at some point in the future when we're looking for something to really be sad about. He was also the senior policy advisor for democracy and voting rights under President Joe Biden. You can find him writing every now and again over at electionlawblog.org and on the blue skies at Justin Levitt. Justin, my friend, greatly appreciate your time today. Look forward to talking to you again soon.
1: Great to be with you, Ben.
0: Thank you, my friend. Okay. Feel any better, Des?
2: Actually, yes, a little bit. I'm glad to hear that he is confident. I think it's good to be talking about this so the public understands what is potentially possible to happen.
0: All right. Well, we'll ruin all of that feeling very quickly with a quick break, and we're back with Des Doyen and the Green News Report. Right after this, I'm Brad Friedman. This is the Bradcast. 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
0: I'll stop the world and melt with you. How long is this heat wave supposed to last out here on the West Coast, Des Doyen?
2: Several more days, also for the rest of the country, too, so stay cool, everybody.
0: I know, we talk a lot of about folks in Europe, lost a lot of people this year in Europe to heat waves. They don't have air conditioning out there. A lot of folks out in Los Angeles, the West Coast, don't have it either because we don't normally need it, although we certainly do this week. Anyway, let's get to it. Our latest Green News Report.
3: I think race could be a factor in terms of black communities, brown communities are often overlooked in tragic situations.
2: Residents of Gary, Indiana struggle after storm knocks out power for nearly 2 weeks. Massive wildfire outside of Reno, Nevada forces 90,000 people to evacuate. Plus,
4: as far as my administration is concerned, the fight for the future of the Boundary Waters is over.
2: Minnesota Governor Tim Walz signs ban on mining near pristine Boundary Waters Wilderness.
0: Good luck to him. All of those stories and more straight ahead from BradBlog.com. I'm Brad Friedman.
2: And I'm Desi Doyen.
0: Stand by for 6 minutes of independent green news, politics, analysis, and snarky comment.
4: These people can't manage a reflecting pool, so why would we think they could manage this mine?
0: Well, they can't. But I bet there's a few Trump donors who would like to try. This is your Green News Report. Okay, Desi Doyen, kind of getting to that point where it feels like endless summer right around now. But what do you got for us today?
2: Well, first, it is an endless summer.
0: I knew it.
2: We've got another wave of prolonged extreme heat broiling the southern half of the U.S. Forecasters warn that some areas will not cool down overnight, with dangerously high overnight temperatures above 80 degrees. Hot overnights make it harder to cool down the human body, increasing the risk of heat-related illnesses and death. Numerous studies confirm that all over the world, nights are warming faster than days due to climate change driven by humanity's burning of fossil fuels. In other news, residents of Northwest Indiana are still without electricity nearly 2 weeks after a deadly, historic storm struck Gary, Indiana on August 11th, causing widespread damage, downed trees, and power lines.
0: No power for 2 weeks. In this heat.
2: Yes. As we go to air, thousands of residents and businesses in the majority black city are still struggling without power amid the sweltering, humid August heat. On MS Now, Grammy award-winning rapper Freddie Gibbs, a native of Gary, linked the delay to race and chronic underfunding and state and federal neglect.
5: This isn't a problem that started with the storm. You know, we are a predominantly black city that, you know, tends to get ignored. And it's just sad that it takes a national crisis, you know, for us to, you know, get some type of attention whatsoever.
2: In Reno, Nevada, more than 90,000 people were forced to evacuate over the weekend from the fast-moving Hawk Fire that ignited over the weekend and quickly spread among extremely dry fuel and gale-force winds, destroying more than 30 homes. Mm. On Monday, officials said fire crews have gained some ground on the fire and that it was human-caused, but gave no specifics. The fire knocked out power to about 10,000 customers in 90-degree heat, underscoring once again that our infrastructure is not ready for 21st-century climate impacts.
0: It has been extraordinarily dry in Nevada this summer.
2: Yes.
0: For a few years, in fact, but certainly over this summer. And the fact that they're having such trouble containing it, really, at all, is kind of shocking after all of these days.
2: Yes. And over in Europe, historic unprecedented wildfires have exposed buried bombs and mines from World War I and II, and some of them have even exploded in the intense heat.
0: Yikes.
2: A new study finds that our new era of historic, massive, climate-intensified wildfires is permanently altering the makeup of forests in some regions. The researchers found that climate change is warming up and drying out forests faster than tree species can evolve in response to survive. Some forests never return after high-intensity wildfires sweep through, and in some areas, the trees are being permanently replaced by shrubs and chaparral.
0: Well, we didn't really need those trees anyway. Perfect opportunity to build new data centers.
2: Finally, Minnesota Governor Tim Walz last week issued an executive order to temporarily prohibit certain types of mining in the public's pristine Boundary Waters Canoe Area Wilderness. State agencies will halt all permitting of mining projects in the Rainy River Headwaters watershed and review existing leases to ensure the Boundary Waters is protected long term. The move comes after the Republican-controlled U.S. Congress overturned a 20-year mining ban in the area. Mining threatens the region's drinking water supply and its billion-dollar outdoor recreation sector. Here's Governor Walz.
4: As far as my administration is concerned, the fight for the future of the Boundary Waters is over. The verdict is in. The decision's been made. We will protect this place forever.
0: And so now what we've got here is a fight between the federal government led by
6: Donald J. Trump and the state government led by Tim Walz, who Donald Trump hates?
2: Maybe. It's temporary, but the next Minnesota governor will decide what happens next.
6: Mm-hmm. We'll keep our eyes on that. For much more on all of these stories and the ones we couldn't get to today, check out our website at greennews.bradblog.com. I'm Brad Friedman.
2: And I'm Desi Doyen.
6: And this has been your Green News Report. Yeah, I could use a nice cool swim in those cool boundary waters. By the way, the next governor of Minnesota is going to be either Republican Lisa DeMuth or Democrat Amy Klobuchar.
2: Yep.
6: I suspect we'll know in just a few short weeks that these short weeks are going to take a long time. Anyway, got to get out my thanks to our guest today, former Deputy Assistant Attorney General Justin Levitt, now of Loyola University, to Desi Doyen, our producer, and to all of you for spending a portion of your day or night with us. 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And on the social medias, you'll find me at The Brad Blog. We will see you right here tomorrow with Digby and Driftglass, I am told.
2: Yep.
6: Until then, I'm Brad Friedman. Good luck, world.

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1: On the line with us, our old friend Robert Greenwald, the founder and president of Brave New Films, director of Outfox, Beyond Bars, E. Jean Carroll v. Donald Trump, Suppressed, The Fight to Vote, and most recently Gaza, Journalists Under Fire. 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Robert Greenwald on Blue Sky. Robert, welcome back. It's always great having you with us. It's so nice to see you again.
2: Thank you. Thank you for having me on, and good to see you and cheering for everything you're doing, Tom. Well,
1: thank you. This new piece that you've got, and I'm sorry I can't play any clips today. We've got one of our computers in the video end is down, but Josiah tells me he can slice it into the piece, you know, into this interview when we put it up on YouTube, and we'll forward that to you. But Murdering 60 Minutes, tell me about that.
2: Well, like many people, myself, my colleagues at Brave New Films have been focused and concerned in multiple ways of what's going on with our media. Now, the good news, Tom, and you, of course, know this, and you're an example, is the new media, the non-legacy media, shows like yours and The Young Turks and Joy Reid are exploding in terms of impact and reaching people, making a real difference. That's been the positive side. The negative side is legacy media is being bought and purchased and controlled, in some cases, by people with strong ideological bents. The Ellisons and Barry Weiss, who have purchased Paramount and are now trying to purchase Warner Brothers. The Ellisons are on record as saying over and over again, the thing they care about most is Israel, and they've given tens and tens of millions of dollars to the IDF, Israel's military arm. That money is being used along with our tax dollars to murder, kill, maim, and injure children, doctors, journalists, civilians, over and over again. And they are now using their purchase of Paramount and CBS to influence politics. What we do in the short documentary, and as always, it's free, it's on the website, it's on all social media pages. What we do in the film is a slightly satiric approach, which is, if CBS did a investigation on 60 Minutes of the efforts to murder 60 Minutes, that's a quote from Scott Paley. If they did an excerpt, a segment, what would it look like? So we put together a short segment with all the people who have stories to tell, who can attest to the fact, and can show people, here is what is going on now.
1: And what, in your opinion, is going on now?
2: Well, there's two parts of this, I would say, Tom. One part is the ideological part. You have a billionaire, as John Oliver has said in the film and has said on his show, you have a billionaire. He's purchased networks, and he's using them whenever possible with his hired hands, in this case, Barry Weiss, to go out and tell the story they want told, which is Israel can do no wrong, Palestinians are murderers, El Said is a bad guy, and it's only getting worse, which is partisan politics interjected into the so-called news.
1: Yeah.
2: That is happening as we speak. On the other side of it, the effort to buy Warner Brothers, which would give them extraordinary control over so many cable channels and shows and CNN, and I mean, the list goes on and on. That is a heavy-duty battle right now that can be stopped and must be stopped.
1: What's the status of that? I confess, for the last two or three days, I haven't been paying very close attention, but I understand that there's, on the one hand, well, fill us in here if you have that information, Robert.
2: Yes. So there's been a very strong outcry among many people, creative people, organizations. And Jane Fonda's been extraordinary taking on this issue. And where it is the attorney generals in 12 states got together, filed the lawsuit, and the court has ruled that the merger cannot go ahead at this point. And so there's a March date when the lawsuit will be heard in court if a deal is not made prior to that point. This is a big, big victory that the attorney generals get great credit for, that the thousands of people who wrote letters and emails to try to stop it get credit for. There's been talk of maybe a deal would be made. Sadly, my own union, the Directors Guild, has been very weak on this issue and said, well, we should make a deal because people will lose jobs. Well, it's complete nonsense compared to how many people will lose jobs and have lost jobs with every single one of the media mergers in the past. And it'll only be worse now. The Ellisons have borrowed billions of dollars to put the sale through. One of the ways that all these mergers try to get the dollars back, they cut jobs. So that whatever promises are made, which have no enforcement provisions, as we've seen, many media mergers, we have it in the film, thousands and thousands of jobs, to say nothing of cost increase, and as Elizabeth Warren says in the film, limited choice for the consumer. On all those reasons, the merger is bad. The attorney generals have stopped it so far. And everybody who sees the film or cares about the issue, you can write, you can call, and you can increase the pressure on elected officials to not cave in and not make a deal that allows this merger of any kind or shape to happen.
1: Robert, you've been a longtime proponent of democracy and observer of our political world, even as you were a very successful, you know, very, very successful at Hollywood. And now, you know, over the last, decade or two that you and I have, you know, been talking on this program, you know, moving into these political documentaries. And I'm hoping you can share with our viewers and listeners some perspective on what happens when oligarchs take over the media. I mean, we saw, you know, within 2 years from the time Putin took power in Russia, between the use of the Russian version of the FCC and the use of libel lawsuits, you know, he basically brought the Russian independent media to its knees, and it was all bought up by oligarchs close to him. Viktor Orban did the same thing in Hungary. It's happened in Indonesia, it's happened in Malaysia, it's happened in Singapore. Countries all around the world, this has happened. And now we've got Trump and the Ellisons trying to do this here in America. What does this mean? What is the history of this? How should we be viewing this?
2: Well, the history is, as you said so well, Tom, clearly scary, troubling. On the other hand, we do have, as I was saying before, all of the huge outgrowth of independent media that is vigorous, robust, and impactful. The danger is that the distribution mechanism for much of the independent media is through social media, including Brave New Films, including your work, Tom. And social media is also being purchased by the oligarchs, and people and organizations like us are being suppressed, are being blocked. On our Gaza film, for, six, 7 months, we couldn't get it seen on some of the social platforms because we were blocked, and the machines looked and saw the word Gaza, or saw some of what we were saying, and they decided to block us. And you're not, it's very hard to turn that around. So mixed with the good news about lots of independent options, there is the increasing danger and reality of the oligarchs who control some of the legacy media are beginning in the middle, have significant control over the legacy, over the streamers. Mm-hmm. And that's where more and more influences, where more and more people get their information from. So I don't want to sort of be the boy who cried wolf, because there are things we can do, things we should do. And to mangle that quote slightly, those who don't learn from history are forced to repeat it. We've got to learn from history. Yeah. It's right in front of us. We've seen what the mergers, certainly in media, do. And as Matt Stoller and others have written very well, many of the monopolizations affect every part of our daily life. Yeah. And that's something we can and should fight.
1: Yeah. Amen. So we're talking with Robert Greenwald, the founder and president of Brave New Films. And Robert, where can people find Murder in 60 Minutes?
2: Primarily, you can find the full film, which is about 25 minutes. It's on YouTube. And then Eleanor has done a great job of placing it on all the social platforms. We have clips from the film. If 23 minutes is too long, there's 2 minutes, there's 3 minutes, there's little sections. We have one little section, Tom, which we just put out separately today, where there's real questions about Barry Weiss killing a 60 Minutes segment because her wife was friendly with the perpetrator of many of the sexual crimes.
1: Whoa. Amazing. The great Robert Greenwald. Like you said, you can find it on YouTube, also bravenewfilms.org. Robert, thank you so much for dropping by.
2: My pleasure. Thank you, Tom.
1: Always a great seeing you, Robert. I have such respect for you. A couple of quick stories here I want to share with you. This is amazing. You know, when Congress created the Kennedy Center in 1973, I believe it was, by an act of Congress as a living and permanent memorial to President John Kennedy, who had been struck down in the prime of life by an assassin's bullet, they planted 40 weeping willow trees along the side that faces the river and along one side of the building to signify Americans being in tears over Kennedy's assassination. These weeping willows are iconic. I mean, they were kind of the key to the whole building. You know, this is the memorial to John Kennedy, who we mourn. And we're going to mourn him with weeping willows. Well, yesterday, a bunch of guys with chainsaws showed up, and they sawed down all 40 of those weeping willow trees. This is just Trump being a 10-year-old. I can't have my name on it, so I'm going to ruin it. They came up with some BS excuse about, you know, well, this is, you know, the trees were not doing well, so, yeah, come on, give me a break. If the trees weren't doing well, you could take, you know, one or two of them and replace them with younger trees and then just do that every year. But no, they had to just strip them down to the ground. Nothing but stumps. You can see the picture of it. And this is just emblematic of the man that we have in the White House. And what is so astonishing to me is that there are all these Republicans who are just keeping their mouths shut. They're not saying a word, or they're actively supporting this kind of miscreant behavior. It's what a 10-year-old would do. You know, I can't have my name on the building. I'm going to just ruin it. I'm going to defend. This is like going out and, you know, spray painting, you know, something or vandal. It is vandalization. This is Donald Trump ordering the vandalization of the Kennedy Center. And it tells you everything you need to know about who this man is. and the people around him who said, okay, you know, he said, go cut down the trees in the Kennedy Center. They're weeping willows. Screw them. We don't want them. And they're like, yes, sir. Yes, sir. Oh, yes. Yes. We'll do it, sir. This is why he's had to fire so many people and replace them with toadies and lickspills. Amazing. We'll be right back with your calls. What's on your mind? Gar in Atlanta, Georgia. Hey, Gar, what's on your mind today?
3: What's on my mind is what your guest was talking about, Robert Greenwald.
1: Mm-hmm.
3: You stop short of saying it's about knocking out the competition. That's what illegal immigration is about, knocking out the competition. That's what skin color is about, knocking out the competition so only a few people can really compete. And I heard it once said that 60 Minutes ruined the news. They said because they found out you can make money with the news. And next thing you know, Ted Turner started CNN, and, well, the news is a moneymaker now.
1: Mm-hmm.
3: And it's about the government financed what Amazon is doing, financed what Meta is doing, Facebook.
1: Because we certainly financed Tesla.
3: Because the government put the satellites up there. We put the taxpayers, put satellites up there. The taxpayers
1: and we invented
3: the
1: internet,
3: all the technology. And the so-called billionaires say, well, we get some lobbyists and we can take advantage of the taxpayers.
1: Yeah.
3: It's all about knocking out the competition. Robert Greenwald, he was right on it, but he just didn't say knock out the competition.
1: Well, that's a great way to frame it.
3: That's what skin color was all about.
1: That's a great way to frame it. Thank you very much for sharing that. That was a good one. That's brilliant. Thank you. Kathy in Mobile, Alabama. Hey, Kathy, what's on your mind today?
4: Hey, Tom. First of all, I want to thank you so much when you, and you're the only one I heard, announced that the new mRNA COVID shot was coming, had been approved. So I immediately got on the phone with my drugstore here in Mobile, Walgreens, and they had gotten notification also that it was available. So I am scheduled Saturday to go to get my mRNA COVID and flu shots.
1: That's
4: just
1: great.
4: Wanted to let you know that even in Red Alabama, it is available.
1: That's great. Good to hear that, Kathy.
4: Thank you. And speaking of Red, I got one little aside. I coined a phrase back in 1977 when Reagan was in office, the Red Tie Brigade.
1: Mm-hmm.
4: I have not heard that once since then from anyone else, but that may be a term you might want to pick up, because if you think about it, the uniform of MAGA, people who get on TV a lot, are blue suits, white shirts, and red ties. And especially during that hearing where they a bunch of them showed up and got on camera, and they were all looked like little puppets. It was ridiculous. But they're the Red Tie Brigade.
1: Okay. Red Tie Brigade. Okay. I like it. Thank you. Thank you very much, Kathy. Good talking to you. Ed in Palmdale, California. Hey, Ed, what's up?
5: I'm a first-time caller.
1: Thank you.
5: I like your show. And I guess one of the things, with all these events that are happening with the craziness and what have you, is anybody looking into, like, when I look at the Article 2 in the Constitution, the requirements for presidents, like, what? You have to be, like, born in the U.S., 35 years old, and been a resident in the U.S. for 14 years. Why isn't it the more of a job description? Like, you can't be a felon, you can't maybe have no more than $5 million in assets, some type of previous government experience or what have you. I don't see either Congress or anybody, moving to that, so we kind of prevent this. But you look at, like I say, look at it from the 10,000-foot level. Let's like, put some guardrails in place.
1: Part of the problem, Ed, is that if you put any restrictions into place, they get inappropriately exploited. For example, many of your southern states put into place laws that said that you couldn't vote if you were a felon. So what did they do? They then passed laws that made fairly minor things felonies and started arresting black people to prevent them from voting. So, the same thing, and prevent somebody from becoming president that way. So the idea of the founders was that there would be this committee of wise elders that they called the Electoral College, who would be above politics. The Constitution says you can't hold political office to be a member of the Electoral College. and they would advise the country as to who would be the best president among the various candidates. And that's why we have the Electoral College. But, you know, it didn't work out that way. It's kind of turned into a scam. And it's long past its time to go away. But that was their thinking back in the day. Ed, great question. Thank you so much for the call. It's nice to hear from you. Hope you call again.

0: Jim in Plainfield, Illinois. Hey, Jim, what's on your mind today?
1: Hi, Tom. Sometimes I listen to you, I said, you have the same thoughts I'm thinking. So mine has to do with the debt.
0: Mm-hmm.
1: As far as Japan has 6 months of reserve for oil. So what they do is they have to buy our debt, our T-bills, in order to buy oil from the Gulf Coast, the Middle East. They can't get oil now because of the Gulf, I mean the Strait. So right. What they're doing is they're taking their T-bills that they're going to buy oil. They're dumping it back in our market. They're selling it back to us, which is causing the interest rate to go up. Now, we got Bessent, 44% of his people already resigned or got fired. That's the guy that's in charge of this. And what he's doing is, September 9th, he's just going to print more money to buy up this debt to try to keep the interest rates low. But what's happening is he's only got $1 trillion for this, and Japan's got like 1-point-something trillion that they're dumping into our market. We're going to get runaway inflation like 13-14%. You can't control that. I don't care what he says. When they start dumping all these T-bills into our market, who's going to buy it? I'm not going to buy it. You're going to buy it?
0: So you're saying that Japan is dumping T-bills to what, buy yuan, to buy oil from China?
1: No, they're dumping the T-bills because they're going to runaway inflation on their end.
0: First
1: domino to fall.
0: Whose currency are they buying if they need to buy oil in something other than dollars?
1: They're not buying any currency. They're just dumping it to keep their inflation down. So we have to buy it or pay them.
0: Yeah.
1: Well,
0: I know Scott Benson tried to intervene in the Japanese yen 2 weeks ago, and that didn't work very well.
1: So he's putting a Band-Aid on a bullet hole.
0: Yeah.
1: This thing, September 9th, and right now, if you start looking at the market, everybody's dumping T-bills.
0: Yeah.
1: So this is just a start, and this inflation is going to go way up.
0: I think you're probably right. Yeah, it's a headline over on Drudge right now about the bond crisis. T-bills are bonds. Essentially. This could be a real disaster. I don't disagree. I'm not sure about the whole mechanism of Japan's involvement in it. It makes a certain amount of sense, but I'm not sure it's large enough to be the factor that tips it over the edge. I think what's tipping it over the edge is this war in Iran.
1: Exactly. And what do you think is going to happen if it hits 6%? We pay $2 trillion in interest.
0: Yeah.
1: And we're already up to 5.6.
0: Yeah. No, it's crazy. And all of that debt, if you add up the impact of the Reagan tax cuts in the 80s, the Bush tax cuts in the early 2000s, and the Trump tax cuts from his last term and this term, they add up together to around $34 trillion. And then you add the $7 trillion or $8 trillion on top of that that Bush and Cheney gave us when they lied us into the wars in Afghanistan and Iraq and refused to put that money on the books. Obama had to put it on the books. So it looked like Obama contributed to the debt. That is our national debt of $40 trillion right there. It's the Republican tax cuts and the two illegal Republican wars. And we're paying over $1 trillion a year in interest on that, which instead we could be using to have a national health care system and free college for everybody. Jim, thanks for the call. Alan in Seattle. Hey, Alan, what's on your mind today?
2: Hey, good morning, Tom. Have you broken out your winter parka yet?
0: I wore a jacket to work today, so it's starting. It was 57, I think, when I walked into work.
2: Yeah, it's a nice cool night, easy to sleep.
0: Oh, it's the fall. Yeah, I love it. It's one of my favorite seasons.
2: Yeah. The one thing that Trump has his name all over that he doesn't want it on is the Trumpstein files.
0: Yeah, exactly.
2: Yeah, so I don't know if you covered this, but Thomas Massie yesterday
0: calling
2: late.
0: Him out. And naming names. Yeah. He read the names of all the guys who's or most of the guys who are prominently featured in the Epstein files.

0: Exactly. And it's like, wow, he's a hero for the modern day, I'll tell you.
1: Yep. Black and Wexler and all these guys.
0: Oh, God, yeah. Yeah, the other part of that is he's introduced the Epstein Files Transparency Act, too, that gives state AGs access to the Epstein files so they can, you know, they can prosecute the perpetrators under state law.
1: Oh, interesting. I was unaware of that. Is Ro Khanna co-sponsoring that with him?
0: Well, it's a discharge petition, and it doesn't say anything here in my Crooks and Liars feed, but I'm pretty sure that...
1: do you know how many signatures they have? I mean, a discharge petition requires a majority plus one.
0: Yeah, yeah. Well, it just got introduced, I think, yesterday, so... Yeah, and it's a discharge petition. I'm pretty sure Ro Khanna's name's probably right under Thomas Massie's.
1: Yeah, yeah. Well, thanks for the tip on that, Alan. Somehow I missed that in the news today.
0: Yeah,
1: good stuff.
0: Well, I got one last thought. Mm-hmm. It's a quip. It's not original. If Republicans didn't have double standards, they wouldn't have any standards at all.
1: Well said. Well said, Alan. Thank you. Thanks for the call.

0: 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You can go over to Substack and just plug in Dean's Report. It pops right up. And it is written by one of my favorite talk radio hosts, one of the best talk radio hosts in the business, the great Dean Obidala. He is on 6 to 9 p.m. right before my program on Sirius XM Radio 1, Channel 127. 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DeanObidala.substack.com, the Dean's Report. Dean, welcome back to the program.
1: Thank you. Thank you for that very nice, kind introduction. I should stop now. I'm only going to hurt that. I'm only going to hurt that intro.
0: It's great. It's wonderful.
1: I peaked. I'm going to move on, folks. Thanks, everyone. Take care, Tom.
0: Chicken in every pot.
1: That's right.
0: All right. So I just got this email from Donald Trump.
1: Congratulations.
0: Yeah, it's and it's in big letters. I mean, you know, it's designed to be very readable. Liberals have solidified a massive turnout machine made up of illegal aliens.
1: Wow.
0: Yeah. So Richard Blumenthal has something to say about all this. What the hell's going on with this election, Dean?
1: Donald Trump is a multi-pronged approach to steal and rig this election. Some of it's right in front of us and using the law, the gerrymandering plot, the Save America plot, which stalled in Congress, and then his executive order he signed in March to do something no president ever could try to because it's not allowed by the Constitution, take control of all mail-in ballots. So you can't get a ballot. Literally, the executive order says you can't get a mail-in ballot unless you're on Donald Trump's approved list. So good luck getting on that list. Well, the courts have now, again, a few days ago, once again held that up. But what we just learned a short time ago, Richard Blumenthal wrote a letter to the Postmaster General slamming him and attaching a whistleblower's complaint. A whistleblower worked at the post office said that despite the court orders that had been going on for months that were injunctions against the Trump executive order and saying they should not be trying to implement this don't let mail-in ballots go out, they've been doing it in violation of the order. Secondly, the entire system is not ready to go no matter what, even if the court were to say yes. And that the fear of this person is that millions of Americans, that's their exact term, millions will not get a ballot either timely or if ever. And to me, that is the third prong of Trump's approach, is have his postmaster general not deliver ballots to people. And how can they do that or not deliver them back, even they deliver a ballot, not deliver it back to the election facility to count them? And they can simply do that by not delivering them in Democratic strongholds, not delivering ballots that went out to voters in Detroit, back to the where they'll be counted. Same thing in Ohio, another big battleground state, Columbus ballots, Cleveland, the list goes on. So to me, this is a new prong. This is a potentially illegal prong to Trump's war. It demands a lot of attention.
0: Yeah, it's just like in Russia, where you can only vote if you're on Putin's approved list.
1: Well, we wonder where you got the idea from.
0: I don't have any doubt. I mean, Trump's not smart enough to think this stuff up on his own.
1: Well, no, I mean, look, the banality of evil, also the banality of fascists. The idea is banality is just unoriginal. It's cliche. They follow each other's playbook because it's worked in the past. Yeah. That's why when we cited Hitler's playbook or Mussolini's playbook with Donald Trump, it wasn't to say he's Hitler. It's to say he's using the fascist playbook used before. So you should be concerned. And so these are important comparisons that we make. And in the case of Putin, same thing. An anti-democracy, authoritarian leader, Trump really admires him.
0: Yeah. I'm curious your take on this Netanyahu speech this week. He gave an English language speech praising Donald Trump and talking about the importance of the alliance between the United States and Israel, blah, blah, blah. And then in Hebrew, he said, and I quote, "It took a long time to bring the United States to its senses. I've had close to 1,000 hours on American television with the ability to influence the United States with an intimate knowledge of all of its leaders, both those who support us and those who don't support us, and I have this ability to navigate this field through it." So here he is lavishing praise on American leaders in English, and in Hebrew, when he's talking to Israelis, he's telling them how easily he can manipulate us.
1: Well, there's an election in a month in Israel, and that's what that's about, right?
0: Yep, there you
1: He's
0: go.
1: Running. The Likud party's in a very close race. Just so people know, the other two leading candidates, Naftali Bennett and Gadi Eskenat, who's a former general, all three, they have something in common, Netanyahu, Eskenat, and Bennett. They've all pledged there will never be a Palestinian state on their watch. So the idea that Netanyahu's an outlier from where the political parties are in Israel has been a lie given to the American people. Yes, there are people in Israel who despise Netanyahu. Don't get me wrong. But the idea of a Palestinian state where Christians and Muslims will have self-determination as well is not supported by any of the three major parties right now in Israel. So, look, Netanyahu is in a very tough race. Last polling I saw, Likud is very close with those other two. They're really neck and neck, the Tamar party and Gadi Eskenaz party. So this is just for his audience to show people in Israel. He knows America. He can manipulate us. He can control it. Will there be a backlash in America? Not by his supporters. They will care less.
0: Yeah, I think you're right. You published a piece over on your, we're talking with Dean Obidala, the host of the Dean Obidala show here on Sirius XM, and also the author of the Dean's Report Substack. Over on your Substack newsletter, you published this piece titled, "Google Just Sold Us Out to Trump Again. They Need to Be Investigated When Democrats Get Control of Congress." Tell us about this.
1: I want Democrats to investigate everything, Tom, everything. And the list I have is too long. It's like, this is one of them. Look, we mentioned Putin before. In my article, I cite Putin. His control of the oligarchs is something that Trump aspired to, and he got it. Google, it's not about the map changing, the idea of Trump changing the name of the lake from Lake Ontario to Lake America. That's a BS story. We know that's to get the media to cover it, and they did. Google did not have to change the map name. They did not have to listen to them. MapQuest didn't. Apple, as of the last time I checked last night, they had not changed it. Google, though, wants to curry favor with Donald Trump right to the very end. This is the same Google that their leaders met with Trump in Mar-a-Lago after he won the election a month later. They gave $1 million to Trump's inaugural committee, and they gave $22 million to Trump's ballroom. And afterwards, as you know, my article, they were given a green light for a merger, an acquisition of a big cybersecurity company, which at first there was hesitancy. But you make a $22 million donation and you get it. So the point is, they want no Trump regulating them, Trump not coming after them. They'll do whatever Trump wants. It's good for their bottom line. It's bad for us. And they make Trump look more powerful. And that's what really upsets me. Trump is 32-33% approval rating. He is feckless. He's got nothing going on. And they're trying to make him look more powerful before the midterm. It's hideous. It's absolutely wrong.
0: Yeah. Yeah. I've been over the last couple of years really aggressively shadow banned on most of the social media sites that are owned by right wing billionaires. Is that your experience as well?
1: No, they love me. They really no. Of course, they don't like me either. Neither of us, Tom. So, like, Elon Musk's ex, like, it's like me throwing a penny into Lake Ontario. I'm going to still use that term. Like, nothing. Every now and then, something gets picked up. Nothing happens on X. Blue Sky is pretty good. I use that.
0: Yeah.
1: And Threads, I'm not sure why my viewership has grown there or my subscribers have grown. I think it's all bots. I think they're trolling me. But on X, it's nothing. It's death.
0: Yeah, yeah. See, I stopped posting on X some time ago. It just wasn't worth the grief. Yeah.

0: Last thing I want to bring up with you, Dean, this G20 meeting, I went off on this a little bit ago.
1: But
0: so I'm going to invite you to, to do the same if you're inclined. This G20 meeting in North Carolina yesterday was the explicit purpose for, according to J.D. Vance, was to get America's allies together to collectively work to punish any country that continues to do business with or support directly or indirectly Iran. The number one country supporting Iran, we know, is Russia. Russia provided Iran, according to our intelligence service, with the targeting, the satellite targeting information that allowed them to drop bombs on our bases and kill 18 American service members and put another 500 in the hospital. Russia did that. So we have this G20 meeting, and Russia is not part of the G20 meeting, but Donald Trump personally invited the Russian finance minister and the head of the Russian federal bank to come to this meeting. What the hell?
1: Absolutely. I mean, and it goes back to Donald Trump's affinity for Vladimir Putin and the authoritarians. But Donald Trump, what I like that their European allies objected to it. They didn't want to take a photo with the Russian foreign minister. They understand that we should be alienating and isolating Russia, not bringing them into a G20 meeting. So I think, look, it's upsetting, but it's Trump. I mean, this is the guy who in Helsinki infamously stood with Putin over American intelligence. Trump is going to make money on the bottom line. To me, Tom, I always look at how is Trump personally profiting? How is he making money on this? And we're going to find out there's some connection financially with Russia in the future.
0: Oh, well, we already know. I mean, both of his sons have said that, you know, because American banks won't loan to us anymore because we default on our debts and we engage in fraud, you know, we're getting all the money we need from Russia. I mean, both Uday and Kusei, they both said it.
1: Yeah, and the whole and again, the idea that Trump, that the banks flagged him. I wrote about it on Substack and talked about it on my show. That deserves so much more attention. The red flags they had were egregious.
0: Oh, you're talking about
1: a lot more attention.
0: Was it? It wasn't UPS. Capital One. Capital One closed over 300 of his accounts because of money laundering.
1: I mean, if you read the, I read the actual their filings. They had it was in a court. Donald Trump is suing them, saying you debanked me for political reasons, and they responded with an appendix citing in great detail the potential red flags. They didn't want to say the actual red flags, but they go, here's our list of red flags. And it was money laundering. It was money coming in out of accounts with foreign accounts that have no connection to their business entity. Huge amounts of money coming from sources they never saw before. It was very alarming. It deserves a lot more attention. But again, corporate media won't cover it because they don't want Donald Trump to yell at them or cut off their access.
0: Where can I find that Capital One document?
1: On my Substack, I wrote about it 2 weeks ago when it came out, and I cite, and every Substack I write, I put the links like I'm writing a brief for court because I'm a lawyer.
0: Yeah.
1: And so you can click on it, and you can see it right there. That might be the easiest way. The other, you can Google it, Capital One Pleadings, and you'll find it there. But they have their appendix. They say, and then click on, and you can actually read the appendix about the things that were cited. And again, corporate media did not cover part of it.
0: Yeah, which is pretty amazing. I mean, you know, you've got a couple of good people. Yeah, you know, Jonathan Swan, Maggie Haberman are kind of making it. Maybe they're saving it for their next book. I mean, who knows?
1: We're better than them, Tom. Don't even bring them up.
0: Thank you, Dean.
1: We are far better.
0: The great Dean Obidala.
1: We're the Woodward and Bernstein of independent media.
0: There you go. The host of the Dean Obidala Show right here on SiriusXM Progress 127, 6 to 9 p.m. Eastern Time, and the brilliant author of the Dean's Report, Substack on Substack. Dean, thanks so much. It's always nice
1: talking
0: to you.
1: Thanks, my friend. Great seeing you as well.
0: Good to see you, too. Thank you. Rick in Doylestown, Pennsylvania. Hey, Rick, what's up?
2: Yes, my local radio station made the statement yesterday that military and possibly data centers are going to be developing 32 nuclear power plants to power electricity. And many of them are going to be what they call mini nuclear power plants. I haven't heard it by any place else. Have you heard anything like that?
0: Yeah, I've seen the reports. There's a couple of different companies that are developing these things. I don't know that any of them are actually commercially available yet.
2: Yeah, one year have I just the local station, so I would think it'd be credible.
0: And I think it's worth reminding everybody that we still don't know what to do with nuclear waste.
2: You got it. Yeah, that was my number one.
0: Not to mention the fact that there's a massive amount of carbon in nuclear power, because you've got to have diesel powered vehicles that go out and dig up the earth, diesel powered vehicles that transport the oil, diesel powered or somehow powered plants that crush that ore and pull out the uranium, and then you've got to enrich the uranium up to 3, 4, 5, 6% so that you can put it in a reactor, and then all of those things require massive amounts of carbon, and so anybody who tries to tell you that nuclear is a green technology doesn't know what the hell they're talking about. Rick, thanks for bringing that up. That's a good one. Chaz in Lakewood, Washington. Hey, Chaz, what's on your mind?
3: Spasiba, comrade, is another glorious day in Trumpistan, is it not?
0: Здравствуйте, товарищ. What's on your mind?
3: You mentioned Manchurian Candidate just a few minutes ago, and I wonder if I can give you a short rant about you may have more there than you realize.
0: Go for it.
3: Okay, here we go. 1956, Khrushchev said, "We will bury you." And Putin had a double agent infiltrate our government, lift sanctions, incentivizing the oligarchs, used the secret police to kill Americans, interfere in elections, depleted our arsenal, destabilized our relationship with our allies, disrupted our economy, eliminated life-saving research, weakened our vaccine standards, made thousands of a million of us died from COVID in his first tour against the American public. 15 million still have long COVID. Ebola and Zika came to America, and Obama stopped those plagues cold. COVID is preventable. Countries like New Zealand had no outbreak. It's no secret. Putin briefs his orange agent every other week in hour-long calls. The content of those calls is never released. It's now proof to say that Trump is a Manchurian candidate, Tom.
0: I'm not saying it facetiously, but I believe it.

0: I believe that Donald Trump is working for he has two interests. Three interests. I guess the first is himself and his family. The second is whatever Vladimir Putin tells him to do. And the third is whatever he can do for the billionaires that support him, that keep him in power.
1: That's an excerpt of the Substack that I posted this morning. I do like once a month.
0: Ah, you have a Substack.
1: It's Chaz in Lakewood, Chaz with an S. And I emailed you yesterday a voter registration deadline list by state. I don't know if you got it, but I might start giving you a call later on in the month and saying, hey, Alaska, Rhode Island, and I think North Carolina, October 4th is the deadline and so on. And then October 3rd, October 2nd, and so on.
0: I have about 150 emails from over the last 24 hours or the last 18 hours anyway that I haven't looked at. So I'm not sure if I got it or not, Chaz. But, you know, feel free to send it again along. Although I can't open any files. So you'd have to put it in line as text and also send me a link to your Substack. I'd love to sign up for it.
1: Oh, rock and roll. And I'll you know, also put it on your Substack. This is our conversation. All right, Tom, that is the gist of what I had.
0: Cool. Thanks a lot, Chaz. John in Vashon, Washington. Hey, John, what's up?
2: Hey, Tom, hang on. Just going to get you off my speaker. Good morning. Hey, I've called you once before, and two things. One is it's not white supremacy. It's barely pink adequacy. We can start with that.
0: Okay, or inadequacy, yes.
2: Then I've talked to you about this before, that y'all use, you know, Trump said this, Trump did that, Trump this, blah, blah, blah. When we have to remember, Trump is a cruel moron. Taking people to countries where they don't come from is way outside of his imagination. Somebody else put that idea. Let's say Stephen Miller. And then, you know,
0: I bet anything Miller's behind it.
2: Yeah, and so I would love to hear you more. I mean, and this is my preference. I've listened to you for 15 years or something to that effect. I would love to hear you stop giving Trump credit, and again, stop saying his name, the president, DJ, the orange Cheeto, whatever. Yeah. But he thrives on that crap. He just hurts people, then does stuff to hear his name repeated back or to see it in a headline, et cetera.
0: Yeah, well, he's not listening to me. But if
2: I don't know, man. You never know. You know, he's got his the lady there who gives him those.
0: I get it, but I think your point that Trump is not smart enough or creative enough to come up with these things is absolutely right. The guy is a cruel moron. Excellent description, thank John. Thank you for the call. Wow.

0: grow.
1: And welcome back. Dean in Seattle. Hey, Dean, what's on your mind today?
2: Hi, Mr. Hartman. It's always a good show you have going.
1: Thank you. Feel free to call me Tom, Dean.
2: Okay, Tom. I haven't been watching your show except this year, and so I'm starting to catch up with your nuances there. Hmm. Anyways, I was talking to someone the other day, and you know they always are talking now about how AI is going to displace a lot of jobs for the young people coming in.
1: Mm-hmm.
2: And I also noticed that some of the figures they throw out there are extraordinarily high. Some people say it's like up to as many as 10 million or so jobs are going to go away because of AI.
1: Yeah, these principally white collar. Yeah, AI is doing to white collar jobs what automation did to and robotics did to blue collar jobs. At least that's the prediction.
2: Yeah, and here I have a real big basic question. Is anybody analyzing that if this is true, if we're going to lose 10 million jobs over the next 5 years, how much Social Security funds are going to be lost because of the loss of the jobs? And we are coming to the point where the crunch comes, where we fall off the edge of Social Security funds. Is anybody looking at that?
1: I'll
2: leave you to analyze that. I hate to leave you with homework, but that's what you got.
1: No, you're brilliant, Dean. This is exactly why several Democrats, I believe including Bernie Sanders, have suggested taxing tokens. Tokens are the unit of compute that AI does. You know, when AI performs a function, you know, you can say, find out for me what happened in 1943 to so-and-so, you know, and AI will jump through, say, five hoops to get that information. So they charge you five tokens. And tokens are how you pay for the use of AI, although most of the AI programs right now will give you literally thousands of tokens for, you know, $100 a year, or a month, rather. In other words, they're losing money, but tokens are the way that you measure use of AI. And there are multiple proposals that we tax tokens and use that money to help fund Social Security and the general fund to replace the lost tax revenue from white collar jobs that are gone.
2: Isn't that what Ben says? They're making money with this AI?
1: I beg your pardon?
2: Isn't that how they're saying they're actually starting to make money with AI with these tokens?
1: Nobody is making money with AI right now. All of the AI operations are losing billions. There's not a single one that has shown any profit at all. There's no profit model for AI. And that's one of the reasons why so many people are saying this thing is going to blow up in our faces. There was a great interview. Chris Hayes did a great interview with a guy on this about 4 or 5 days ago. It's over on his podcast, Why Is This Happening?, that I highly recommend. It was one of the most informative interviews I've ever heard about it.
2: But where do you catch that?
1: It's, you know, Apple. I get it on Apple Podcasts. It's free.
2: Okay, I'll look it up.
1: Yeah.
2: But anyways, quite frankly, you know, they're talking right now that the shortfall is going to result in me and all our Social Security people getting only 78% of their benefits as of...
1: Yeah, well, that's going to happen, AI or not, and that's why we need to lift the cap on the Social Security tax and make it a flat tax instead of a regressive tax, although I think you could argue that flat taxes are regressive, too. I mean, it's crazy that somebody making, you know, $8,000 a year as a part-time Walmart greeter pays, you know, Social Security income tax on all of their revenue, and billionaires pay it only on a little tiny fraction. Dean, thank you. A new coalition of 600 historic preservation groups, architectural associations, tribal governments, and other organizations are urging Congress to legislatively block Donald Trump's efforts to weaken or evade laws that are designed to protect our historic sites. They could have started with the East Wing. I mean, they were yelling about the East Wing. One of the members in their press release, they said, our coalition did not exist 6 weeks ago. The signatories want lawmakers to reject the administration's revisions to a 60-year-old federal law that governs changes to landmarks such as the National Mall. Sites that are significant to Indian tribes and other properties eligible for listing on the National Register of Historic Places. This proposed change would allow federal agencies to undertake their own projects or permit construction by private developers without public input, breaking the longstanding requirements for public participation. This is all under the Section 106 of the National Historic Preservation Act, which Trump has been ignoring. He ignored it when he tore down the East Wing. He's ignoring it when he wants to put up his Arc de Trump. The coalition says it's responding to Trump's attempts to unilaterally change historic sites, like demolishing the East Wing. The coalition wrote in their letter that they shared with the Washington Post, quote, "The burden of standing up for congressional authority is falling heavily to civil society's organizations, law firms, and individual Americans when Congress itself should be taking the lead." Well, why isn't Congress taking the lead in enforcing and overseeing the enforcement of its own laws? Well, because Congress is owned by Republicans right now. John Thune is the leader in the Senate. Little Mikey Johnson is the leader in the House. And both of them, are just dedicated. They've dedicated their lives to kissing Trump's ass. There's nothing else. And while Trump is kissing Putin's ass. And so, by logical step. And so anyhow, laws, we don't need no stinking laws. That's what's going on here. Republican leaders in Congress have not publicly opposed Trump's changes to Section 106. He's basically trying to say, I, Claudius, I, Emperor of America, I can do whatever I want with this public property that has been held in trust since the days of Abraham Lincoln and Theodore Roosevelt. And it's wrong. It's just plain old wrong. And such a shame that there's not a single Republican in Congress with a damn spine. Up next, your calls. Stick around.

0: Scott in Portland. Hey, Scott, what's up?
1: Hi, Tom. You mentioned in your Commonwealth report about the Yosemite land swap.
0: Yeah.
1: You covered a lot of the details. I just wanted to add a few more details to it. It is 83 acres, and it's outside of the park, just barely. It's inaccessible by road, and the Kingsbarn Realty that bought it, they bought it from another developer who was trying to do the same thing, and he kept getting blocked by courts, so he couldn't do his road easement. It's a real short little stretch. He's trying to get over to Highway 20, if people want to find it on a map, big oak flat road. And it's just so they can, you know, once he gets that road easement, he can then develop the 83 acres and then go from there.
0: Right. And so you too can live in a home that is adjacent to and contiguous with Yellowstone National Park.
1: Yeah. Or Yosemite. It's disgusting and horrible, and I hope it doesn't go through. But the Kingsbarn, the realty company, they've also got this thing going in Lake Tahoe that they're trying to develop what's called King's Beach. Mm-hmm. And King's Beach was originally set up, they did housing, small, modest cabins for service workers that, you know, work hotels and do that kind of stuff. And so that's kind of been the, you know, the service workers' beach. Mm-hmm. And so he wants to, you know, put this huge resort in there and basically take out all the service worker stuff. So this is a real skeezy guy. And Jeff Pori is his name. But it's, he purchased it just 2 years ago for $4 million. So he's just trying to, Yeah, and that's why, because there's no access to it. You can walk to it. It's pretty close to the highway, but there's no way you can get a road. So they do this, and then pretty soon we're putting houses on the rim of the Grand Canyon.
0: Yeah, that's the next logical step. Yeah. Scott, thanks for the heads up. I appreciate you telling us the rest of the story, as Paul Harvey used to say. Thank you. Thanks so much for being with us today. We'll be back tomorrow, same time, same place. In the meantime, don't forget, democracy is not a spectator sport. It requires all of us, and that includes you. So get out there, get active, tag, you're it. Have a great afternoon. 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We got a lot of work to do this fall. 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
9: Welcome to This Way Out, the international LGBTQ radio magazine. I'm Lucia Chappell. In the news, there are more queers in the U.S. than you think. Texas gets its drag back. There's an LGBTQ plus side to the shoot, the migration crisis, of course. South African activists take a stand against a homophobic conference imported from the U.S., and Ireland's first LGBTQ+ museum exhibition opens in Cork. Then we unearth a rare recording of the voices of Marsha P. Johnson, Sylvia Rivera, and other stars. It's a treasure hunt for sure now that you've discovered This Way Out.
10: I'm Ava Davis.
11: And I'm John Dyer V.
10: With News Wrap, a summary of some of the news in or affecting LGBTQ communities around the world for the week ending August 29th, 2026.
11: LGBTQ+ people are a much larger percentage of the U.S. population than previously thought, according to a report from the Human Rights Campaign Foundation. The foundation analyzed official census data from 2021 through 2024. That's the most recent data on sexual orientation and gender identity available since those categories were removed from the federal census in 2025. The August 20th HRC Foundation report estimates that a hair more than 12% of the United States population identify as LGBTQ+. More than 1 in 9 people. That's 3% higher than the Gallup poll's most recent estimate of 9% and includes adults who identified as lesbian, gay, bisexual, plus, transgender, or gender expansive. Altogether, that adds up to around 25.6 million people. HRCF also found more than double the number of transgender people living in the country than Gallup did. Roughly 1 in 43 respondents identified as transgender or gender expansive. The foundation suggests that, unlike Gallup's telephone interviews, the Census Bureau's self-administered Household Pulse survey may offer greater privacy when people answer sensitive questions, which may contribute to differences in disclosure. It's clear from both studies that there's an overall trend of increasing LGBTQ+ identification, especially seen in younger generations. HRCF and Gallup note that the generational differences may reflect greater social acceptance and willingness to be out. Independent journalist Aaron Reed thinks the findings raise an important point about queer resilience. In her words, the onslaught of anti-LGBTQ+ panic has not reduced the number of LGBTQ+ people or scared the vast majority of them into hiding their identities. To the contrary, LGBTQ+ people feel more free to come out now than ever before. The resilience Reed talks about is apparently stronger than the Trump administration's fear of collecting federal data about LGBTQ+ people. The gaps in knowledge caused by the elimination of sexual orientation and gender identity questions from the 2025 and 2026 surveys are a big concern to Tari Hanneman. As Senior Director of Research and Education for the HRC Foundation, she's advocating for the continued inclusion of LGBTQ+ people in the census. In a press release announcing the report, she writes, "Reliable data are essential for understanding who lives in this country and what our communities need to thrive. These findings show that LGBTQ+ people are a substantial and growing segment of the population. Focusing on research, advocacy, and education is the mission of the Human Rights Campaign Foundation. While the Human Rights Campaign promotes LGBTQ+ rights by lobbying government officials and mobilizing grassroots action, there is also an HRC super PAC that finances political campaigns."
10: A federal judge has struck down the Texas ban on drag performances once again. Reagan-appointed Judge David Hittner ruled that the ban was unconstitutional and violated the First Amendment. In 2023, Senate Bill 12 was signed by Republican Governor Greg Abbott, criminalizing what it described as sexually explicit performances in the presence of minors. Though the law does not explicitly mention the word drag, the not-so-veiled language is a male performer exhibiting as a female or a female performer exhibiting as a male, who uses clothing, makeup, or other similar physical markers, and who sings, lip syncs, dances, or otherwise performs before an audience. The ban created fines of up to $10,000 for businesses that host family-friendly drag shows. Performers could be charged with a Class A misdemeanor, risking up to 1 year in prison. Advocacy organizations challenged the law in court and won a permanent injunction to block its enforcement. However, the U.S. Fifth Circuit Court of Appeals overturned that injunction last November, thus allowing the law to go into effect while the case played out. Judge Hittner responded on August 25th, ruling that in spite of the Fifth Circuit Court's opinion, his earlier decision stands and the ban is unconstitutional. He closed his ruling in part with the advice, "For those who find such activities as described in this case offensive, the solution is relatively simple. Just don't go." Plaintiff Bridget Bandit spoke to local news station KXAN about the ruling. She's known as the Dolly of Austin, Texas.
12: So happy. And actually, Dolly is mentioned in the court documents because of the prosthetics and the costumes that I have to wear to do her looks and her impersonations, right? It was very, very exciting, but then quickly, you know, overshadowed by the other news of Dolly. So, but yeah, it's been a roller coaster of a day.
10: Bridget Bandit received international attention for her testimony against the drag bans in 2023. She highlighted a line from a children's book about Dolly Parton that read, "She wore big hair and lots of makeup, and some people might have thought it was too much, but she liked it, and the kids did too." When she heard about the testimony, Parton sent Bridget a signed rhinestone-studded guitar. Ironically, the ruling in Texas came the same day as the passing of the iconic musician, actor, philanthropist, and treasured LGBTQ+ and drag ally.
11: LGBTI asylum seekers caught up in the migration crisis in Ceuta are facing heightened risks and inadequate protection, according to the advocacy group ILGA Europe. The mass crossing of some 72,000 migrants from Morocco late July created an emergency in Spain's North African enclave, a city of around 84,000. At this week's congressional hearings on the crisis, ILGA Europe called on Spain to respect the rights of all people arriving in Ceuta. Conditions were already precarious for the desperate migrants, most of whom swam around the border fence. At least 100 people died. The majority of asylum seekers have since returned to Morocco, though around 5,000 remain. The Spanish government is expected to present a draft bill to align with the European Pact on Migration and Asylum. The pact, enacted this summer, effectively made it easier to reject asylum requests and accelerate expulsions. However, ILGA Europe warns that the pact does not undermine the rights of people seeking safety and says in an August 26th statement that these unconditional rights cannot be set aside because migration is being presented as a security or political threat. Senior Associate Director for Refugee and Migrant Rights at Human Rights Watch, Judith Sunderland, has spoken out about Ceuta as well. In her words, authorities should not let populist calls for mass summary deportations prevent them from acting in accordance with their obligations under international law, nor should Spanish authorities be deterred from conducting fair, individual assessments of protection claims and treating all migrants with dignity. ILGA Europe reports that recent accounts from organizations working in Ceuta have highlighted serious concerns about the situation of LGBTI people among those arriving, including a Moroccan trans woman who was reportedly initially left without safe accommodation and exposed to violence and discrimination. The organization is requesting dignified reception, access to asylum procedures, and measures to protect queer people from persecution and harm.
10: South African LGBTQ plus news site Mamba Online has launched a campaign against an upcoming anti-LGBTQ plus conference. The third Pan-African Conference on Family Values is scheduled to take place in the city of Cape Town in May of 2027. Its organizers are backed by right-wing U.S.-based outfits classified as hate groups by the Southern Poverty Law Center. They are major exporters of campaigns against LGBTQ plus rights, reproductive rights, and comprehensive sexuality education across the continent. Thousands have already signed Mamba Online's petition titled, South Africa Must Project Hate Conference Disguised as Family Values. Managing editor Nompilo Gwala told news site Erasing 76 Crimes, "We want this to be a conversation involving LGBTQ plus organizations, women's rights groups, young people, faith communities, traditional leaders, politicians, businesses, academics, and ordinary South Africans." Gwala said, "South Africa's constitution belongs to all of us. So does the responsibility to defend the dignity and equality it promises." The National Dialogue is a citizen-led process involving South Africans from all walks of life and the ongoing work of democracy. Its steering committee's LGBTQIA+ sector has written to President Cyril Ramaphosa and senior government ministers, pleading for an intervention to block the so-called Family Values Conference. Their campaign has snowballed, gaining over 4,000 supporters within the first 2 weeks. South Africa is the only African country whose constitution explicitly prohibits discrimination based on sexual orientation and whose laws recognize same-sex marriage. However, in practice, discrimination remains a serious problem. Supporters of Mamba Online's petition call on the government and leaders to reaffirm their commitment to LGBTQ+ rights.
13: Finally,

0: In the city of Cork, the local LGBT choir, Choral Confusion, serenaded visitors at the opening of Ireland's first permanent LGBTQ+ museum exhibition. The song, What Was I Made For?, from the movie Barbie, is a fine theme for the exhibit, We Were Always Here, Cork LGBT History. Now showing at the Cork Public Museum, located in Fitzgerald Park. The physical collection and a digital archive were created in collaboration with the Cork LGBT Archive. The exhibition emphasizes the work of individuals and groups who fought for LGBTQ+ protections throughout history. It is home to original documents, artifacts, and the personal belongings of LGBTQ+ people connected to Cork's queer history. Cork's twin city, San Francisco, loaned the exhibit the original Gilbert Baker rainbow flag for 4 months, making Cork the first city in the world outside of the U.S. to host the iconic piece. Homosexuality was illegal in Ireland until 1993. It would then take over 20 years after that for same-sex marriage to be legalized. That same year, the Gender Recognition Act was passed, allowing anyone over the age of 18 to self-declare their own gender identity. Cork LGBT Archive founder Orla Egan curated the display. Egan told the Irish Times, "It sends a powerful message of respect and inclusion for a community that too often has experienced prejudice, punishment, and exclusion. This is even more important in today's world when we are witnessing an increase in transphobia and homophobia."
1: 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Follow the news in your area and around the world. 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
0: NewsWrap was written by Jeb Baki, produced by Lucia Chappell and Brian DeShazer, and brought to you by you.
1: Thank you. Help keep us in ears around the world at thiswayout.org, where you can also read the text of this newscast and much more. For This Way Out, I'm Ava Davis. Stay healthy.
0: And I'm John Dyer V. Stay safe.
2: Ever wish you could have a heart-to-heart with Sylvia Rivera about gender fluidity? Or that you could organize to protest transphobia alongside Marsha P. Johnson? A rare conversation actually exists, featuring those icons and some of their compatriots from STAR, Street Transvestite Action Revolutionaries. It was recorded in December 1970 at WBAI Pacifica Radio New York, but it was lost in the basement of the Lesbian History Archives until our friends at Making Gay History found it just a few years ago. It began with an idea from 20-year-old WBAI reporter Lisa Cowan, who set out to talk to who were then called transvestites and crossdressers about clothing and sex role stereotypes. What happened in the room took a different direction.

0: Sylvia Rivera.
1: Before my mother passed away, like my first 3 years, my mother used to dress me in girls' clothes. And my grandmother kept on buying like little blouses and girls' slacks until about I was 6 or 7 years old before I went into school. Then she started dressing me in boys' clothes. During that period, that's when I discovered my homosexuality, was like, you know, watching television and placing myself in the role of the female, or just placing myself as another boy in the male's arm, and the man that was playing such a fantastic love role in the television. And I found when I left home at 11 was really when I went into transvestism and makeup, hustling in the streets and the games, I guess, whatever you want to call it.
0: Someone named Victor.
2: My experience is different than Sylvia's. I did it all secretly because if my mother would catch me, she would forbid it. And by the time I was 5 years old, I knew enough that to do these things secretly.
0: Marsha P. Johnson.
3: As I was growing up, I met a lot of men, but they never appealed to me, you know, too much sexually. I used to try and keep away from them because of my hometown. If you were homosexual, you were out of it. And they would call you all kinds of names. And then when I first came to New York, I was 17 years old. That's when I started getting kind of more like a transvestite. I started out with makeup in 1963, 1964. And in 1965, I was coming out more. And I was still wearing makeup, but I was still going to jail just for wearing makeup. In 1969, I started wearing female attire full time. Usually, I wear a short dress every day of the week. But the only thing is that I just don't put on much makeup or anything until after dark because it draws too much attention. If I were to wear a lot of makeup in the daytime, they might think that I was a male. But if I wear little makeup, they think I'm a female and they just let me ride on by. And if I wear a lot of makeup at night, they automatically know I'm female. They really can't tell the difference about me because I'm on my way to be a sex change. I have hormone treatments, and my bust is it's a small bust, but it's a nice handful. And they feel that nice handful, and they automatically go under the illusion that I might be real. From going into hormones, I've gotten so that I kind of just like heterosexual men. And if I was to marry a male, it would strictly be a gay male, because I don't care if a heterosexual man is a husband. I can't think of the word, but it's too masculine for me.
4: Too oppressive. Be more realistic about it.
3: I could always talk like a woman. I could always act like a woman. I could always do things that women would do because I was raised by my mother. Like I could wash, I could iron, I could cook, I could sew. I can, well, that's what they're good for doing. That's what women do. That's what my mother always did. Well, some women don't do that, but my mother was poor. She had to do it all herself.
5: I, as a person, don't believe that a transvestite or a woman should do all the wash and do all the cooking and do everything that was forced on by the bourgeois society and the establishment that women have to do this. I don't believe in that. That's all a lot of baloney. If you have a lover or you have a

0: a very feminine image. Some of it is a Marilyn Monroe type of sex spot. Some of it is a motherly figure. And mine was a fashion model.
1: Girls have always told me that they have trouble at night. Men bother them, and well, I never believed them until I went out in the street in drag for the first time. And the first time I decided to be best at night, people couldn't see me very clearly. I went out, and men start following me, and they make lewd remarks to me in my ear. I got so scared.
2: I've met many of men through my hustling experiences that were transvestites but were married. They were supposed to be heterosexual male. At this time, like, I would be dressed in unisex clothes and flamboyant hairstyles and makeup and the whole bit, you know, and they would come up and proposition me. And I was, you know, they would like to wear my female clothing, or either go with me to a store and help them shop so they can come to my house and I show them how to dress and put on the makeup and whatnot. And like many of the men that I used to assist, you know, they would actually, like, you know, some of them weren't even married. They would just get their kicks, their sexual satisfaction by being in female clothing. And like, I never knocked them. I just don't understand it. Like, I don't think I'll ever understand that. I knew a person that was female impersonator on stage, transvestite, and she was forced into coming out to the public and saying, "Well, I'm a heterosexual male, not a homosexual." I think if these men would get their heads together and start facing this, and it's really beautiful because it's like the same thing a homosexual transvestite has to go through with telling their family. Like, my grandmother completely freaked out for a number of years until she just recently has to be satisfied that I'm going to be my way. And then now she calls me Sylvia, I'm her dear granddaughter, I'm all this, you know. Society keeps on saying, "You can't do this because this isn't your role." Who is to tell who what role we're supposed to take? I was at a demonstration when the gay people charged the United States with genocide. And this person wrote a paragraph or more, you know, short thing on when we, the street people and transvestites, appeared on the scene. So right away, he throws everything on me, and he starts off, "Mr. Ray Rivera. Mr. Rivera likes to be called by his transvestite friends as Sylvia. This is very oppressive. Everyone calls me Sylvia. My name is, I've had this name for 9 years, straight or gay. Even on my job, the women that I used to work with called me Sylvia." And like, it's not just transvestites that call me Sylvia or consider me or treat me as she. This is what people respect you. This is respect. Like, Marsha was written up in the same article, a black male transvestite. Why does he have to say what you want? Just say transvestite. Do not, it's that, not he, or if he doesn't want to put down she. Because I think whatchamacallit, if he's gonna write, he shouldn't classify people. Just say transvestite. The transvestite brigade showed up or whatever. But he did very wrong, like, to classify people like me as Mr. Ray Rivera, because like, he knows me from Gay Activist Alliance when I first joined there. Like, they wouldn't accept my name as Sylvia Lee Rivera, so I gave them Ray Rivera. But I said Sylvia Lee Rivera is my alias. This is the name I use. People call me Sylvia, but like when I'm addressing people, when I address the floor, they say Ray, and many a times I've corrected them. They don't know, like, I was their first transvestite. I was their first arrest. I was there when GA first started, 4 months, when it was 4 months old. Like, I made a phone call from Jersey. I said, "Do you accept transvestites?" At that time, I was still using the word drag queen. I said, "Do you accept drag queen? Sure, come on down." So my friends and I tipped down there to the meeting from Jersey. And we walk in, we took a peek. It was nothing but butch male homosexuals that always oppressed transvestites. And we were very flamboyant with the makeup and everything, you know, tipping in, you know, really looking
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0: rare 1970 recording of early members of STAR, Street Transvestite Action Revolutionaries, including founders Marsha P. Johnson and Sylvia Rivera. They were interviewed by Lisa Cowan. Thanks for finding This Way Out, brought to you by the nonprofit Overnight Productions. News Wrap was written by Jeb Bakke, edited by Lucia Chappelle, produced by Brian DeShazer, and read by John Dyer V and Ava Davis. Very special thanks to Brian Faree, the archive rat of Making Gay History, for discovering the STAR interview. 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
2: Welcome to Earth Riot Radio. I'm Reverend Billy here in New York at the Church of Stop Shopping. Just at the point when you can't take it anymore, just at the point when the toxicity, the strong men, 17% of the people in Iowa think that Donald Trump is Jesus Christ, just at the moment when you've had too much of this modern life, white Christian neoliberal capitalism has just got you. You have somewhere to turn, and that is into yourself, into reality. You can go there because most of it is untapped, unnoticed, unnamed. Scientists tell us that 73% of what we think of as reality, the objects, the people, the concrete, the flowers, everything we can see and touch and smell, everything in our sense field, is 73% some kind of subatomic whirlwind that we can't see. We can't identify it. We can't own it. It's not on the market. Therefore, neoliberal corporations don't bother with it. But it's most of what we are. And it's a source of hope. We can turn to it. It might be that that is the Great Spirit. It might be that that is where we come from and go to. We don't know what it does, but we can believe that there's something else. There's an alternative. There's the fabulous unknown. The fabulous unknown. Take us. Take us with you. We're ready for a ride.

Matter as we know it. Atoms, stars and galaxies, planets and trees, rocks and us. This matter accounts for less than 5% of the known universe. About 25% is dark matter and 70% dark energy, both of which are invisible. This is kind of strange because it suggests that everything we experience is really only a tiny fraction of reality. But it gets worse. We really have no clue what dark matter and energy are or how they work. We are pretty sure they exist, though. So, what do we know?

You've been listening to some of the haunting music from the Western tradition. The theme from Vertigo, Screamin' Jay Hawkins. And producer-editor Jason Candler and myself, we put with this haunting music the scream and the admonishing sounds of a goshawk, a secretive, large, very deadly hawk. We made that duet because I want to tell you a story right now quickly. The goshawk, I'm with the goshawk every day. I have a memory. I was invited, because I was a bird watcher, I was invited to go band hawks with some ornithologists. I think they were the young, maybe in their 30s, 40s, possibly. I was a young tweener or a young teenager at the time. So I was the kid tagging along. They had found the nest of a goshawk, and we were in the Black Hills. So let me set the scene. There was a kind of cliff on one side. On the other side was a very tall Douglas fir tree, and its roots were like 200 feet down or something. Very tall, old thing. And up in the top branches, there was the nest of the goshawks. And so we were sitting on the cliff like bleachers in a theater. We were kind of even with this nest. And the parents, the mother and the father, they were crowing crazy, circling and circling, dive bombing the ornithologists. And one of the ornithologists, indeed, was climbing the tree to band the young. There were three young goshawks. But when the ornithologist got up to the nest, rappelling all the way up, put his hands on one of the young to band it, put the kind of a ring on its foot. Well, one of the young burst into the air, and another one burst the other way. There were three of them in all, and one of them was in the arms of this ornithologist. Well, everybody froze, because the young birds were obviously leaving the nest too early. They had feathers, but they didn't know how to fly. They were not flapping their wings at all. They were not gaining altitude. They were gliding down. And they glided down together with their two parents following them, obviously upset. And we never saw where they went. And the tree climbing bander rappelled back down the tree without completing his task there. And we met, and we didn't know what to do. We went home, got in the car. We knew that we had made a mistake. The border between the unknown and the known. The unknown is the natural world. You just heard at the beginning of the Earth ride that we're mostly dark matter and dark energy. It's coming through us. It's unnoticed, unidentifiable. We can't even name it. We call it darkness. Well, that border between the unknown and the known is a more important border now than ever. It's more important than any border you can name. Mexico and the United States, Israel and Gaza. It's the border from which come monster storms, wildfires, COVID, drought and starvation. The natural world is now moving methodically across that border. And we are starting to turn our heads. We're starting to notice it. And we're starting to name it. And our scientists are starting to become overwhelmed. We live in a time that is controlled by the unknown. Let's admit that. Let's get a little humility, face it, talk to it, learn from the earth cultures, that may be who they're talking to when they say the great spirit, the great mystery. We have a lot to learn on this border. Earthaluya.

Hello, welcome to News from the Natural World. I'm Savitri D. The United Nations estimates that 1.84 billion people worldwide, or nearly a quarter of humanity, were living under drought in 2022 and 2023, the vast majority in low and middle income countries. Droughts operate in silence, often going unnoticed and failing to provoke an immediate public and political response, wrote Ibrahim Thiaw, head of the United Nations agency that issued the estimates late last year. For many years, chronic wasting disease caused by prions, abnormal transmissible pathogenic agents, has been spreading among deer populations across North America, with concerns voiced primarily by hunters after spotting deer behaving strangely. The prions cause changes in the host's brains and nervous systems, leaving animals drooling, lethargic, emaciated, stumbling, and with a telltale blank stare that led some to call it zombie deer disease. It spreads through the cervid family, deer, elk, moose, caribou, and reindeer. It is fatal with no known treatments or vaccines. Dr. Raina Plowright, a disease ecologist at Cornell University, says CWD should be viewed against a backdrop of dangerous emerging zoonotic pathogens that are moving back and forth across species barriers between humans, livestock, and wildlife globally. Outbreaks occur as human settlements and agricultural operations press deeper into environments where contact with disease-carrying animals is increasing. The Alliance for Public Wildlife estimated in 2017 that 7,000 to 15,000 CWD-infected animals a year were unwittingly being eaten by humans, and that the number was expected to increase 20% annually. Texas's Oil and Gas Regulatory Agency last month suspended nearly two dozen permits that let companies inject salt water into the ground, a routine industry practice that regulators said has contributed to the rising frequency and magnitude of earthquakes in West Texas. The permits are set to expire in early January. They apply to 23 disposal wells holding hundreds of thousands of barrels of produced water, a toxic brine found in the deep recesses of rock rich in crude oil. Produced water flows up to the surface during crude oil extraction, and drilling for oil can return enormous volumes of the liquid. A 2022 report found that Texas alone generated 3.9 billion barrels of produced water from oil and gas extraction. The number of relatives that an individual has is expected to decrease by more than 35% in the near future. At the same time, the structure of families will change. The number of cousins, nieces, nephews, and grandchildren will decline sharply, while the number of great-grandparents and grandparents will increase significantly. In 1950, a 65-year-old woman had an average of 41 living relatives. By 2095, a woman of the same age will have an average of only 25 living relatives. Two types of tree and a palm that live underground are among plant species named by Western science in 2023. The palm is unique as the only species known to flower and fruit almost exclusively underground and was discovered in Borneo. The trees were discovered in the deep Kalahari sands of highland Angola, where the free-draining terrain has led a number of species evolving to live at least 90% underground. Other new species include an orchid found atop a volcano, fungi from the apparently barren wastes of Antarctica, and a novel fungus found in food waste in South Korea. The most mysterious new species is a plant from Mozambique that appears to be carnivorous. There are 400,000 named plant species, but scientists estimate there are another 100,000 yet to be identified. About 40% of named plant species are threatened with extinction, as habitats are razed for farmland and other human development. But as many as 75% of the world's undescribed plant species are thought to already be threatened with extinction. The United States experienced $28 billion disasters last year, the highest number on record and the latest measure of the growing toll of climate change. Those disasters include the Lahaina wildfire on Maui, Hurricane Idalia in Florida, and Typhoon Mawar in Guam. The list also includes four floods, two tornado outbreaks, a heat wave, and 17 severe weather and hail events. More than 900 chemicals commonly found in consumer products and the environment have been linked to breast cancer risk in a new study.
The study, published in Environmental Health Perspectives, identified 921 chemicals that increase the risk of breast cancer and found that 90% are ubiquitous in consumer products, foods and drinks, pesticides, medications, and workplaces. The list includes chemicals like parabens and phthalates, which are commonly found in makeup, skin, and hair care products, and numerous pesticide ingredients, including malathion, atrazine, and triclopyr, which are used on food and in household pest control products in the U.S. Women of color face greater risk. Studies have shown that products marketed to women of color tend to be more toxic and are more likely to contain chemicals associated with increased cancer risk compared to products marketed to white women. A 2020 study found that women who use chemical hair straighteners more than 6 times a year had about a 30% higher risk of breast cancer than those who didn't use chemical straighteners. Last year was the world's hottest in records that stretch back to 1850. With a record high in ocean temperatures and a new low in Antarctic sea ice extent. The global temperature was 1.35 degrees Celsius or 2.4 degrees Fahrenheit hotter on average than the pre-industrial era. Norway is to allow mining waste to be dumped in its fjords after the government won a court case against environmental organizations trying to block the plan. After a 15-year dispute, the private company Nordic Mining has been given the go-ahead to dispose of 170 million tons of mining waste at the bottom of the Forte Fjord, which critics say will threaten marine life and put biodiversity at risk. Norway joins only 2 other countries, Papua New Guinea and Turkey, that still grant new licenses for marine waste disposal. The fjord is an important breeding ground for cod, as well as a migration route for salmon from 4 rivers. Just 2% of rainforest tree species account for 50% of the trees found in tropical forests across Africa, the Amazon, and Southeast Asia. An international collaboration of 356 scientists uncovered almost identical patterns of tree diversity across the world's rainforests, which are the most biodiverse places on the planet. The researchers estimate that just 1,000 species account for half of Earth's 800 billion trees in tropical rainforests, with 46,000 species making up the remainder. Bottled water has been shown to contain tens of thousands of identifiable fragments in each container. Using a newly refined technology, researchers have now entered a whole new plastic world, the poorly known realm of nanoplastics, the spawn of microplastics that have broken down further. For the first time, they counted and identified these minute particles in bottled water. They found that on average, a liter contains some 240,000 detectable plastic fragments, 10 to 100 times greater than previous estimates. Artificial intelligence developed to model written language can be utilized to predict events in people's lives. A research project in Denmark shows that if you use large amounts of data about people's lives and train so-called transformer models, which are used to process language, like ChatGPT, they can systematically organize the data and predict what will happen in a person's life and even estimate the time of their death. At least 23,708 Palestinians have been killed in Israeli strikes in Gaza since the war began. All internet and telecom services in Gaza have been cut on Friday as a result of the Israeli bombardment. The Palestinian Red Crescent Society said it has completely lost communication with its teams operating in the Gaza Strip for at least 3 hours. Doctors at Al-Aqsa Hospital in central Gaza have warned patients will die soon after power was cut off on Friday when it ran out of fuel for its main generator. The power cut came soon after the hospital in Deir al-Balah warned that its fuel supply was about to run out. The facility, which serves as the main hospital in central Gaza, was waiting for a fuel delivery from the

0: as a distraction, as the end of the world approached, that there were still such great sales. New and improved Apple apps, survivalist yoga techniques, drowning Elmo toys, all kinds of things. The tsunamis and heat waves, flash floods, volcanoes, hurricanes bounced on the horizon like Looney Tunes. The accelerating apocalypse got us hot. The really bad disasters were all available on pay-per-view. What didn't kill us made us watch. You could take a mile-wide tornado off the shelf, hit a button, watch it drop into the city, and wow. It was like watching Lady Gaga do the splits in a dress made of flank steaks. You can say one thing about the humans. We were a species that scribbled, texted, hologrammed, and burst a blood vessel of pixels in the final years of modern life. If the revolution wasn't televised, the end of the world certainly was. Millions of movies were found on mounds of stinking corpses, still flickering on screens through cold, grasping fingers. Of the six known mass extinctions on Earth, this was the self-conscious one, produced and consumed in high def, broad color with advanced compression algorithms. The end of the world was the storyline of all the best-selling books and movies. In its own way, this was the perfect happy ending. The media was made, completed, and shipped to consumers. The end was casually tagged to be continued. A kind of eternity was claimed. Products have the power to survive. And you can join them beyond the storms and fires and floods. No money down. This sustained a certain giddiness in the culture. But it was not a pretty sight the day the humans went into the ditch. The bitterness had become embarrassing. Homeowners fumed at the coyotes and cockroaches that poured through the front doors of their suburban palaces as they packed their SUVs for the final drive. This isn't fair. We've been betrayed by nature. That was a favorite kvetch. As if the new predators were going off script. And speaking of predators, why hadn't the United States of America already saved the world? The USA was supposed to be the hero. We've seen it 1,000 times. In fact, some consumers thought the world was saved, but they were on the wrong channel. So death was denied, and dying was purchased with relish. The old pre-apocalyptic approach to death wasn't as good for business as the disaster market, whose growth could only end when every last shopper was grotesquely, operatically dead. Where are the consumers? Oh, the consumers consumed the consumers. Well, what do? You stop watching, stop shopping, you get away. How do you get away? You run across a field and keep running. Join the animals.
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It's the Saturday Night Oldies Party right here on WRFZ 106.3 FM in Rochester, New York. I'm the Maz. Thanks for joining tonight. We got 2 hours of great music coming up and people listening all over the country from the Finger Lakes to California. So gear up for a great show. We have two themes this week. Music from the great year 1967. And our feature artist is Dolly Parton, who we all know passed just this last week. I want to quote from the CEO of the Country Music Hall of Fame and Museum, Kyle Young. He says about Dolly, her legacy is not celebrity, but humanity. She was a champion of equality and literacy. She was a picture of dignity, even when she dressed outrageously. Anyone who seeks to be more like Dolly is on the right track, but they'll never get to the finish line. She came from poverty to become one of the most important natives of Tennessee. She shared her fortunes for the good of all of us and shared her soul in every note she sang. So, well said, Kyle. And here's some Dolly Parton for you.

The song that hit number one in February of 1974 for Dolly Parton. Number one on the country music charts, that is. That's Jolene. I wanted to mention, too, that our first song, Hello Goodbye, comes to us courtesy of Terry, who suggested we bookend our show with a couple of songs from 1967, one of our themes, and that was Hello Goodbye by the Beatles. Let's see. We're also going to mix it up with a few other things tonight so as you don't get bored. Here's some soul from the chairman of the board.

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I'm The Mass. Thanks for listening. Holding the number one spot for a single week in November, late November 1967, that's one of our themes tonight, that's Incense and Peppermints, the Strawberry Alarm Clock. And some of you know that I play in a few bands, and one of those bands is called The Frodus Caper, and we are midway recording our next album of One Hit Wonders, and that song is going to be on our record coming up hopefully by the end of the year, The Strawberry Alarm Clock. Our other feature tonight is the wonderful Dolly Parton. And a lot of you know that not only did she have a million hits of her own, not a million, but quite a few, 25 number one country hits to be exact, but she also did a lot of collaboration with other artists, and we're going to hear a bunch of that coming up tonight. This one request comes from Daryl down in Tennessee tonight, Dolly's home state, with Brad Paisley, When I Get Where I'm Going, with the lovely Dolly.

Paisley's 2005 album, Time Well Wasted. It's When I Get Where I'm Going, a duet with Dolly Parton, one of our themes tonight. I've been fortunate to be married to a wonderful lady for, well, coming up on 40 years now. And in a couple of weeks, we are going to celebrate the 40th anniversary of our first date back in 1986. And I'm grateful to have her, love her dearly. Going out to Janie tonight, here's the Stylistics. You Are Everything.

Yeah, name dropping all kinds of great R&B artists from 1971. One of our themes tonight, that's Arthur Conley. Sweet soul music on the Saturday Night Oldies Party. 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Coming up is another Dolly Parton song, another collaboration. I saw this on a TV clip, and my wife Jane might have sent it to me. There's been a lot of tributes online with Dolly's passing recently. This is a really great version of Neil Young's After the Gold Rush, performed by Dolly, Emmylou Harris, and Linda Ronstadt. Check it out. It's awesome.

Wow, what a phenomenal version of that song by Dolly, Emmylou Harris, and Linda Ronstadt after the Gold Rush on the Saturday Night Oldies Party. Just heard from Kelly out in Illinois. Her husband Paul's got a request coming up later. And Tad in California is listening. So thanks a lot, everybody. Out of then we're going to do a few extra songs outside of our themes tonight. Here's the great John Lennon.

Procol Harum, A Whiter Shade of Pale on the Saturday Night Oldies Party right here on WRFZ 106.3 FM in Rochester and rochesterfreeradio.com. Lots of folks listening out there tonight and making requests. We got one coming up from Steve a little later. Tammy, Joan, Tad, Vanessa and Eddie. Lots of stuff coming up here. Let's see what's coming up next. A couple people requested famous television appearances by Dolly. This one I was not familiar with, but this one comes from Paul Williams out in the Midwest tonight. I think they're in Illinois. Sorry. And this is an appearance from Dolly on the Johnny Carson show, where she composed a song for Johnny. And here it is, the Johnny Carson song.

Dolly Parton, born on January 19, 1946, in Locust Ridge, Tennessee, the fourth of 12 children in a tiny two-room cabin, and made an amazing contribution to this world, not only musically, but philanthropically. And we'll talk more about that later. That was Dolly singing a song to Johnny Carson on the Johnny Carson Tonight Show. Meanwhile, here's some soul from The Flaming Ember.

0: Flaming Ember, mind, body, and soul on the Saturday Night Oldies Party. Want to give a shout out to Freddie and Linda and their friends listening on the shores of beautiful Keuka Lake tonight, the gem of the Finger Lakes. Thanks for listening.
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1971, one of our themes tonight, that's Ooh Child, the five stair steps on the Saturday Night Oldies Party. Coming up, we got back-to-back requests. The first one's going out to Joan, listening in Indiana tonight, a college friend from many years ago. And she requested a song that wound up becoming Whitney's biggest, I Will Always Love You. Jane and I were talking earlier today, and Jane tells me that Elvis originally was offered this song but turned it down because Colonel Tom Parker did not want to pay royalties for the songwriting. As a result, it was given to Whitney Houston, and as you know, it was a part of the soundtrack of the film The Bodyguard and became Dolly's number one song in terms of sales and popularity. We're not going to do Whitney's version. We're going to do Dolly's tonight, going out to Joan in Indiana. I Will Always Love You.

hope life treats you kind, and I hope that you have all that you ever dreamed of, and I wish you joy and happiness.

You've all heard Whitney's version many times, but that's a beautiful, poignant, plaintive version by Dolly. I Will Always Love You. That song won Dolly the Female Vocalist of the Year at the 1975 Country Music Awards. And Whitney's version won Record of the Year and Best Pop Vocal Performance Female at the 36 Grammy Awards. So, huge song for Dolly. Coming up next is a request from 1971 from Paul and Kelly and family listening out in Central Illinois tonight. It looks like they're in the Field of Dreams. But anyway, the Buckinghams from 1971. Mercy, mercy, mercy.

Mercy, mercy, mercy going out to Kelly and Paul tonight in Illinois. Coming up next is a request from Tennessee. Knoxville, Tennessee. Regular listeners Vanessa and Eddie always come up with some great requests for this show. And this is a song of Dolly's. And the great thing about this show is that I learn a lot about artists I didn't know so much about, perhaps, or songs of theirs I'm not familiar with. And I love that when people do that. Vanessa and Eddie ask for a song from Dolly, Circle of Love. And we're going to hear that to top off the hour here on the Saturday Night Oldies Party. Stick around. Lots more requests and great music to come in hour two.

1967, one of our two themes tonight. That's the Fifth Dimension, Up, Up, and Away. We lost our mom about a year ago, our family did, and mom was a big music lover and introduced her kids to top 40 radio and bought records, and we loved them. And mom had a great singing voice, and she would sing around the house as she did her chores and whatnot, and I seem to remember her liking this band and that song a lot. So kind of going out to my mom tonight, The Fifth Dimension, Up, Up, and Away. Our other theme tonight, as you know, here on the Saturday Night Oldies Party is Dolly Parton, and here's one of her big hits, Here You Come Again.

just a few fun facts about Dolly Parton. I think many of us know about her philanthropy efforts, but in 1988, she started the nonprofit Dollywood Foundation, and among the foundation's early efforts was the Buddy Program, in which 7th and 8th grade students paired with a friend and pledged to support each other in remaining in high school and graduating. Students who did received $500 from Dolly. The dropout rate among participating classes fell from 35% to 6%. Amazing. And she also started the Imagination Library in 1995. It mails one book a month to each enrolled child from the time of their birth until they enter kindergarten. Almost 850,000 children get a book each month across the U.S., Canada, the U.K., Australia, and Ireland. Amazing what this lady did with her hard-earned money. Coming up next is a request from my sister Tams, always choosing something that kind of speaks to her relationship with her wonderful husband, Daryl. These guys send out love songs to each other on my show, and I love it. This is a Tammy Terrell and Marvin Gaye, Your Precious Love, as requested by Tams.

0: reaching number six in 1967. That's the Four Tops, Standing in the Shadows of Love. One of our two themes tonight on the Saturday Night Oldies Party here on WRFZ 106.3 FM in Rochester, New York, and on RochesterFreeRadio.com, which is where many of you are listening across the country, including my friend Tad, listening in California tonight. Tad, a former co-worker from 13 Wham TV here in Rochester, and a guy who did a pretty mean Elvis impression, as I recall. He suggested a clip from a show, Dolly Parton, 35 Years, and she did her own impression of Elvis, and we're going to hear that right now. Thanks for the clip and the suggestion and the request, Tad.
1: Well, bless my soul, what's wrong with me? I'm itching like a man on a fuzzy tree. My friends

Hour 2 of the Saturday Night Oldies Party here on WRFZ 106.3 FM in Rochester from 1967. One of our themes tonight, that's the Rascals, How Can I Be Sure? Coming up next is a request from Eddie.

0: with, but this version is killer. Check it out. Dolly and the Girls doing Light of a Clear Blue Morning.
1: You know, we're living in troubled and uncertain times.
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1: But we can't let the darkness win.
2: It's time to wake up.
1: Yes, because I can see the light of a clear blue morning. Can you? It's been a long, dark night.

0: What an amazing group of talent there.
1: Dolly Parton, Miley Cyrus, Reba McEntire, Lainey Wilson, Queen Latifah, with David Foster on piano, and the Christ Church Choir providing background vocals. In January of this year, to celebrate her 80th birthday, Dolly re-released that song that she wrote originally and recorded in 1977. The proceeds were directed to the Pediatric Cancer Research Center at the Monroe Carroll Jr. Children's Hospital at Vanderbilt in Nashville. And thanks to Janie for enlightening me on that. Much appreciated. Coming up next is the band that had a ton of hits between 1966 and 1968. In 1967, they spent 10 weeks on top of the Billboard charts with two different songs split between them. They spent 10 weeks. This one, I believe, spent 6 weeks starting in January of 1967, the top of the charts. Here's the Monkees. You know this one. Sing along. I'm a Believer.

Mickey Dolenz and the Monkees. I'm a believer here on the Saturday Night Oldies Party with the Maz. That's who I am, the Maz, yeah. Coming up next, first I wanted to say, you heard earlier in the show, I talked about my band, the Frotis Caper. That actually is taken from an episode of the Monkees TV show. And we did a record of Monkees covers we released about 2 years ago. It's free to listen to on Bandcamp, Bandcamp, Bandcamp.com. Just look up The Frotis Caper Meets the Monkees, and you'll hear Steve, Tommy, and I doing our own renditions of Monkee songs, and we thought it turned out pretty well. There's also a couple of videos on Vimeo. But anyway, check that out, and look out for our One Hit Wonders record coming up by the end of the year. Yep.

0: Love me some Philly soul.
1: Yeah, that's the Delphonics. La La La means I love you. Produced and written a lot by a lot of songs by them were written by Tom Bell. Great producer, really the originator of the Philly soul sound. Here on the Saturday Night Oldies Party, I'm the Maz. Coming up next, some more Dolly Parton for you. She had, again, 25 number one country hits and a lot of hits crossed over to the Billboard pop charts. Here's Two Doors Down by Dolly.

Yeah, two doors down. They're having a party. Maybe I should go two doors down, see what's going on here at the station tonight. Yeah, Dolly Parton, an amazing lady that we spoke about earlier tonight. And we're enjoying her music tonight, along with hits from 1967. And our next request is from our local buddy Steve here in Rochester. Steve and Mike are the they're the administrators and leaders of our fantasy football league. And we just had our draft the other night, and these guys have been heading it up for 33 years now, these two guys and our late buddy Johnny. And it's a lot of fun. I haven't won the championship yet. Steve, whose request is coming up, has won 7 championships, so congratulations to him. I hope to get one before I drop. But here's a song from 1967 requested by our buddy Steve tonight, Waterloo Sunset by the Kinks.

Not to be confused with Jay and the Americans. There's Jay and the Techniques from 1967. One of our themes tonight, Apples, Peaches, Pumpkin Pie. On the Saturday Night Oldies Party with the Maz, Rochester Free Radio, WRFZ, 106.3 FM. Closing in on the end of hour two here. It's been a great time. Thank you for listening. 15 more minutes of great songs coming, including one more from Dolly. She was a great actress, as you know, and she starred in this movie and wrote this song, which I believe was a number one hit for her. 9 to 5.

There she is, Dolly Parton, 9 to 5 here on this Saturday Night Oldies Party. A song for Tommy James and the Shondells. It was a big hit in 1967, is I Think We're Alone Now. And I played in the band called The Generation Gap that some of you listeners are familiar with. And my friend John Falks and I had that band for probably a good 10 years. We also had our friend Corinne Feinstein sing with us for a number of years toward the end of the band. But Johnny regretfully passed away about 5 years ago. But we recorded the backing tracks for our performances in his home studio. And some of these songs we actually finished off just for fun. And this is the Generation Gap's version of I Think We're Alone Now by Tommy James. So John Falks and Brian Maslin on all the instruments and vocals.

0: Tommy James and the Shondells, as delivered by the Generation Gap tonight.
1: Look, Boo-Boo, a smoldering cigarette butt. Our good friend Smokey the Bear will be glad I stamped this one out. Ouch! Ouch! Ouch! O-U-C-H! Ouch!
2: Why do people smoke, Yogi?
1: According to statistics, they'd be better off if they didn't.
2: Why don't they quit then, Yogi?
1: It's not easy to quit smoking, Boob. Most of today's smokers started as teenagers, before the dangers of cigarette smoking were known. The kids thought smoking made them look grown up.
2: And now they can't quit, eh, Yogi?
1: They can quit, but it isn't easy. Like that man over there. He'd like to quit. He doesn't enjoy smoking, but he's hooked on the cigarette habit.
2: Does anyone ever quit, Yogi?
1: It takes willpower. A lot of people have quit, but the best way is not to ever start smoking. Then you won't end up like that man, smoking cigarette after cigarette and coughing his fool head off.

Hey, it's the Saturday Night Oldies Party. We're about to end the show here tonight with another song by Terry, who requested a Beatles song, Hello Goodbye, at the top of the show, and also suggested to wrap it up another song from 1967, the reprise to Sgt. Pepper's Lonely Hearts Club Band. And we're going to play that in just a second here. We got just a few minutes left. Cousin Kelly's texting me, and let's see. I want to give a shout-out to Press, Winnie, and Rory, Kelly and Paul's grandkids, who are listening tonight out there in Illinois. Field of Dreams, I believe they are. So I hope you enjoyed the show. Thanks a lot for listening. We appreciate you and love you all. Here's Sgt. Pepper's Lonely Hearts Club Band reprise. I'll be back here in 3 weeks. Let's be good to each other. Be kind, and we'll see you then. Thank you for listening.

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0: Hey, we're on, folks. How are we doing? It's the Jam Band Man live once again from the top of the Kelox Tower in Cornhill.
1: The top. Yes, we're on the top.
0: Top floor.
1: No, we're not.
0: We're somewhere in the middle.
1: We're in the middle. Yes, all because right. The puppies and yoga is upstairs.
0: Oh, puppies and
1: remember?
0: Yoga. I forgot about the puppies and yoga.
1: How do you forget?
0: Well, I haven't seen them, and I've never seen a puppy actually do yoga.
1: Well, that's because you got to go to the class.
0: Ah, okay. Well,
1: guess what their favorite pose is?
0: The boneyard.
1: No.
0: What?
1: Downward dog.
0: That's right, folks. That is the Dame of the Dials, Tamara McDuff. I am Tim Matice, your host for the Jam Band Show. It's the first time live in about 3 weeks because summer intruded, and we are having a lot of fun. And that was not Fade Away from the Grateful Dead, which was a Buddy Holly tune written in 1957. And I've heard that song a million times, and I love the song, but it got me thinking. It's like the Dead covered a lot of songs throughout their career, and they were prolific songwriters as well. And it got me thinking, what other bands, what other jam bands cover songs? And I went down that rabbit hole, and I started researching some of these things, and I was very surprised how many of the jam band community cover some songs from, I guess, their heroes or songs that they loved when they were growing up. So I came up with a few. Actually, the whole show is going to do that. I'm going to actually feature Widespread Panic, Fish, and String Cheese Incident, Billy Strings. I mean, these guys covered a lot of cool stuff. So I am going to do that. The whole show is going to be songs that the jam band community covers. And I think you're going to be surprised by some of the things that they covered. I know my producer is very interested in all of these songs because she actually knew some of them, which is great. And I think it'll be a little bit of fun.
1: Like, I recognize some of the titles.
0: You definitely did.
1: I did.
0: Right? She was intrigued, folks. Intrigued.
1: Intrigued.
0: I tell you.
1: Yes, yes. Intrigued.
0: But she won't listen anyway.
1: That's what it is.
0: Yeah. So anyway, welcome back, Tamara. I'm glad that you had few weeks off. And I've been enjoying my summer. I've been going to festivals. I got the Hootchinanny in, Fairport Music Festival I got to see yesterday. Got some cool local bands.
1: Nice.
0: A million people there. And
1: of course.
0: Ample sunshine. So, you know, we dodged the raindrops yesterday. Today we have a few, but that's okay because now I want everybody to settle in, sit down with maybe your favorite beverage and listen to some cool tunes. What do you think?
1: All right. Sounds like a plan.
0: Let's go.

myself. I'm a man of wealth and taste. I've been around for many long years. Stole many men, soul and face.

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1: You had to prompt her a couple of times. She wasn't really sure if she was listening to the Jam Band Man.
2: Yeah, right.
1: Oh, my goodness. Well, folks, we are the Jam Band Show, and I am Tim Matice, your host. This is a special edition of the Jam Band Show with all covers from all the jam bands, that some of the ones that I really like, and those were Widespread Panic. We started off
2: with back in front of the mic.
1: Sympathy for the Devil. Wow, you're absolutely right. It's been 3 weeks, folks, so you know, getting back in the swing of things. But we also had Peace Frog. There's a Doors tune that I was very surprised that they covered, and that was When Cries Mary, obviously. It was Hendrix. And that was off of an album called Jack-O-Lantern or something like that, Jack Astern. It was, I think, a Halloween thing that they did. They did a whole live show of all covers. And I thought those were some of the best ones, the most unique. And we've got other ones coming up from Fish, String Cheese Incident, and Billy Strings. And if we've got time, some My Morning Jacket as well. But I wanted to ask you, you've got an event coming up.
2: Oh, yes, I do.
1: And I want you to tell everybody more, because I teased it on social media.
2: Oh, you did?
1: That you had a special announcement.
2: Our special announcement.
1: Yeah. Why don't you tell us this special announcement?
2: All right. So, what we're doing is I want to invite you guys to a night of light, is
1: night
2: what
1: of
2: we
1: light.
2: Called it. Yep. We're going to honor my daughter, Emily. It has been 8 years since she left us. And so Jim and I wanted to do something befitting her 30th birthday party, right? Mm. She would have been 30. So I created this event. And so it's called A Night of Light. It's honoring her and those we've lost to fentanyl and opioids, or any addiction, actually, any addiction. But it's going to be a lot of fun and laughter, too, because I've got Upstate Vegas events coming in.
1: Yes.
2: So we're going to have casino gaming.
1: Yes.
2: So if you like casino gaming, Upstate Vegas, nobody does it better than they do. We're going to have food catered by DeJox Catering.
1: Ooh, very nice.
2: And we are going to have your own candy bar. You can make like your own little candy bags.
1: Mm-hmm.
2: So we're going to have a whole candy bar there for you to do. And we're also giving out the inaugural Emily's Light Award. And I'm honoring my friend Barb Klein for her work with her Compassionate bags that she puts together for our homeless friends. And so we're going to do all of that on Sunday, September 6th from 5 to 10. And is over at the Damascus Shrine Center, 979 Bay Road.
1: Very easy to get to.
2: Easy to get on and off from 104, right? Mm-hmm. And tickets are $100, but everything is benefiting it's benefiting Shriners Children's Hospitals in Erie, Pennsylvania.
1: Right.
2: Because Emily received treatment there when she was a little girl.
1: Right.
2: And the Shriners Hospitals help families get orthopedic treatment. So scoliosis surgeries, club foot, hips, prosthetics, all of those things, regardless of the family's ability to pay.
1: Yeah.
2: So that's why it's a very worthy cause. I love them.
1: Mm-hmm.
2: I love Shriners Hospitals.
1: Yep.
2: And so I thought it was a very good way to celebrate her and also give back to a place that gave to us.
1: Yeah.
2: So,
1: Well, it's a worthwhile endeavor. The Jam Band Man will be there.
2: Yeah.
1: I'm hoping some of my listeners will also attend as well. If you know me, love me, reach out to me. I'll give you more information. Especially if you're not sitting there with a pen and paper and writing everything down as she spoke. But we'll put that up, and obviously we're going to have
2: I'll post it while we're doing that. And, you know, you can call the office, the Shrine office where I work. You can call and give me your reservation, or and I can tell you how you can pay for your tickets. 671-7701. If you want to just donate to Shriners, there's going to be a link on your Facebook page. Okay. So if you can't make the event, but you want to help us raise money, because I wanted to raise $30,000 in honor of her 30th birthday.
1: Yeah.
2: So if you want to help me do that, and you just want to donate to Shriners, there's going to be a link to my fundraising page on the Shriners Hospitals website.
1: Cool. And we will definitely keep you informed as to how close we get to that $30,000.
2: Yeah.
1: And I hope that we're at 29.9 right now, right?
2: I wish.
1: Who is that next person with the $100 will get a free time on my show to hang out, give us some song selections? I'm offering that if you'd like to, if you want to donate. Come be part of the show.
2: That would be great.
1: So, but you got to pony up $100.
2: You got to pony up $100.
1: All right. But anyway, we will continue on. Thank you very much for that.
2: Yeah, thanks.
1: And tomorrow night at on Rock Voices, obviously we will be talking more about that event as well.
2: We'll talk more about that event as,
1: I think it's a loving thing to do for a daughter who's passed.
2: It's going to be a really good time. It's not morbid at all.
1: No. Truth be told, one of the first events that I attended with Tamara was a casino night.
2: Yes.
1: And that was at a downtown hotel, and I was really blown away. There was... it was some horse thing that they were doing.
2: Yeah,
1: it was
2: a charity the last call or something.
1: There was cowboys running around. I'm waiting for pony rides. I thought
2: pony rides.
1: It was close.
2: But you played blackjack that night.
1: I did play blackjack, and I think I broke even. So that to me is a win. Hey, you want to know what else is winning? Listening to Fish cover the Rolling Stones.
2: All right.

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3: Thank you, Brother Dan, and I know you are listening, and I'm have a favorite fan of mine, Chad Leno, reach out to me today. 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
4: Did you want to tell the rest of the world how to stream your show?
3: 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It pops up. Okay. I know I'm old school, but it works that way. And then the screen pops up and you press listen live. There's a little gray bar, a white triangle. You hit that and then you get to hear us. That's basically
4: that's one of the ways you can do it. Yes. Well, on his phone, everybody, that's how the Jam Band Man does things, is he only uses his phone. He doesn't know what laptop means.
3: Laptop means other people own and know how to use. Now, I own a laptop, by the way. I did buy one.
4: I know.
3: Okay.
4: Have you used it?
3: It keeps the papers from flowing away.
4: Oh.
3: I got it near the window. I'm learning.
4: But are you learning, like, do you open it to learn or do you just think?
3: Wait, it opens?
4: Yeah.
3: Oh.
4: Oh, there you go.
3: All right. Yeah. Well, we're learning slowly. Folks, what you heard earlier was Phish doing four covers. Now, they've done a million covers, and the reason they do a lot of covers is because since 94, on Halloween night, they challenged themselves to do what they call a musical costume. They play the first set of all their Phish tunes, and then since 94, they've been playing a whole second set of different whole albums from different artists. Like in 94, they played the White Album, the whole White Album. Now, okay. I don't know if they did number 9, but they did the whole album. And in 95, they get Quadrophenia. That's where you got Drowned. That's a fan favorite. Exile on Main Street was in 2009. And when they do Loving Cup, that closes out their shows. Mm-hmm. And everybody goes crazy. So. But that last one was a Zeppelin cover, No Quarter. And, you know, you think a jam band, the farthest thing from a jam band is, classic rock, you know, like the Doors or Led Zeppelin or the Stones.
4: That's the farthest thing from a jam band?
3: Oh, yeah. Yeah, yeah. Well, you know, classic rock is, you know, three chords and, you know, just, you know, jumping around like David Coverdale or, you know, any one of those guys in spandex, you know, John Bon Jovi. Think of it that way. You know, the farthest thing from a jam band is John Bon Jovi.
4: And true.
3: So it's true. So, yeah, John Bon Jovi doesn't do, you know, 9-minute covers of No Quarter.
4: No, he does 9-minute things of, like, Runaway and Bad Medicine. Mm-hmm. And, yeah.
3: Yeah. which you will not hear on the Jam Band Show anytime soon.
4: You won't hear it on Rock Voices either.
3: No, not 9 minutes anyway.
4: No, not ever. Excerpts. None of them.
3: Well, we've got another string of songs from String Cheese Incident.
4: There you go.
3: Which is pretty cool. See how they wove that together, trying to be professional.
4: Well, no one could hear you, so.
3: I am sorry. I keep running away. I'm trying to read at the same time. If you know me, you love me. This is the way my voice comes.
4: We do.
3: Yeah. And so, what the heck? Let's just play some String Cheese.
4: Okay.
3: More of them, less of me. That's what you came here for.
5: We've got a couple friends. We've got Holly Bowling is going to play some keys with us. And we have Kanika Moore going to sing it for you. Yeah, make them welcome.

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1: Thank you very much, Tamara, for hitting those dials. You do it so well. That was a whole bunch of String Cheese Incident. And what I really loved about String Cheese and their covers, they did everything from Southern Rock Anthem with Whipping Post. Then they go right into a Dave Brubeck jazz standard, Take Five. And then ended up with a little new wave, Talking Heads, This Must Be the Place, from Electric Forest, 2012. I really enjoyed doing the covers versions of all these songs, and Tamara, believe it or not, was actually knowing some of these songs. I enjoyed a couple of them.
0: But let's not get crazy.
1: Well, we won't get crazy. And you know, today we're running long because a lot of these songs ran long, and I had to explain to Tamara that you take a three-minute song like Peace Frog or whatever it is, 4 or 5 minutes, and then you got to make it eight because you have to improvisational guitar solos and, you know, extra this, extra that. That's what makes jam bands jammy.
0: I see.
1: But before we leave, I want Tamara to talk again about the event that's coming up on September 6th.
0: Yes, please join us at the Damascus Shrine Center on 979 Bay Road in Webster for a night of light honoring Emily Short and benefiting Damascus Shriners Children's Hospitals in Erie. 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And join us for Upstate Vegas gaming, DJ, dinner, and
1: I'm excited
0: of
1: for make your own candy bags.
0: Yes, make your own candy bags.
1: A lot of crackles, a lot of fun-sized things going in my bag. Thank you. Oh boy, and the Jam Band Man has a sweet tooth.
0: It's gonna be awesome. Cool. So give me a shout at the office tomorrow, 585-671-7701. Tell you how you can purchase your tickets or donate to the Shriners Children's.
1: It's gonna be an awesome time, folks. And we also have a few more songs we're gonna try to squeeze in. Got some Billy Strings. And My Morning Jacket, and that's going to round out the rest of the show.
0: Yeah.
1: Thanks, everybody, for listening. Hope Chad Lino had a chance to listen. John Kelly, thank you for chiming in. Bro Dan, Janet, and all those who shall remain nameless. Have a good one. See you next week, folks.

0: Hey, Rochester, let's go. I'm Tamara, and I'm inviting you to listen to Rock Voices every Monday night from 5 to 7 p.m. right here on Rochester Free Radio, WRFZ 106.3 FM. 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
3: Hey there, Jeff Michaels here from the Music Expert Retro Countdown. I've been on the station for about 10 years now. So has George Lavaris and Theme On. Rockin' Robert has done Robert's Records. So has Lorraine on Shaking Up Rochester. We got shows like Rock and Roll Rumble with Steve Litvak and Metal Mountain with Randall Burton. 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

And a very good Thursday afternoon to you out there in Radio Land. I'm DJ Shadow, welcoming you to another live broadcast of Drive Time here on WRFZ. At least it's live as of Thursday, the end of the, you know, the last Thursday in August, August 27th, 2026. If I can move my microphone a little bit closer to me, that would be great. You know, not have it rolling away as it often tends to do. But yes, welcome to Drive Time. I'm here till 8 p.m. Don't go away. Also, coming up at 6 p.m., Dates in the States. It's a segment that I feature on this show every 2 weeks, and this week is one of those weeks, Dates in the States, featuring Crystal, who is a blogger and, along with her husband, a blogger and someone that creates city date books where you can explore with your significant other all kinds of cool things to do in Rochester and Buffalo and all across New York State and indeed all across the United States. So Dates in the States coming up at 6. Crystal's got some great date spots for us right here in Rochester, New York. In fact, I think we'll be exploring the world without even leaving Rochester. So that sounds like it's going to be a lot of fun. Again, Dates in the States, it's coming up tonight at 6 p.m. Beyond that, we've got music for you, obviously, and we've got all kinds of other things to talk about, including at 5:30-ish, I'll be giving my thoughts on the whole Lindsey Clancy trial that's swept the nation. For those of you who know me already, you probably know what my thoughts on this are going to be, but for those of you who don't know me, well, and are just, you know, tuning into the show or whatever, be prepared for probably a take you may... Well, I don't know if you agree with it. Maybe you've heard the take before. I don't know, but we'll find out. That's my thoughts on the Lindsey Clancy trial coming up at around 5:30 tonight. It's definitely an important thing to watch. You know, there's precedent at risk here. I don't know. It's an important one to watch. And so again, I'll give my thoughts on that at around 5:30. Dates in the States is at 6. And again, beyond that, music and all kinds of cool things to move you, to get you through your Thursday evening. Like this first song, for example. It's an anthem for all the working people out there, the non-working people out there, for all the awesome women out there and the men. It's basically an anthem for everybody. And it's by Super Chick. And it starts off Drive Time here at WRFZ.

keeps me up. They're from Nickelback as Drive Time gets underway on WRFZ, I should say. You know, fun fact, by the way, about that song, right? You think, when you first listen to it, right, you think it's about a woman, obviously, right? She keeps me up, right? You think about some girl who you can't get your mind off of and who is amazing and who, you know, but, like, she's so popular, she's so amazing that everybody else wants her, right? And that you can see where she's been because it's written on everybody's faces, you know, and all that stuff, right? So you think it's about a girl, but sadly, much more sadly, it's actually about drugs, which is just bad. Like, you know, I like the song, but I would much rather pretend the original meaning was someplace, right? That it was about a girl rather than about drugs, which is actually what it's about. Which I guess makes sense, right? Drugs keep you up, right? Pot and all that stuff, you know, cocaine, whatever, marijuana. They're all addictive, right? They're addicting, right? They keep you up. You know where it's been because drugs show up on everybody's faces, you know, when they're all high or stoned or whatever. So, but yeah, She Keeps Me Up from Nickelback right there on Drive Time. You know, I haven't played Nickelback in a while, but they have a new album coming out at the end of October, by the way. So I'm super stoked about that. In fact, they've pre-released a couple of the songs from the album, so maybe I'll grab them and play them on my show at some point. But yeah, good stuff. All right. What's happening today, you may ask? What is today? Well, it's Thursday, the 27th of August, obviously. But it's also International Lottery Day. So if you if you're someone who plays the lottery or whatever, maybe it's your lucky day. You know, it's International Lottery Day today. Maybe you'll win something. Who knows? It's also Just Because Day. Well, why? Well, you know, just because. You know? Yeah, just because. It's just because day. Today. So tomorrow, Friday, of course, is Race Your Mouse Day. What kind of mouse? I have no idea. Maybe it could be a computer mice, or a regular mouse. I have no idea. Race Your Mouse Day is tomorrow. And, of course, tomorrow is also National Cherry Turnover Day. Now, I don't know about you, but give me an apple turnover over a cherry turnover, and I'll be all over that thing. But cherry, not so much. Yeah, I'm not really a cherry person, honestly. But you know what else I'm not really a fan of? Paparazzi. Not that I've ever been like a superstar or something, but I was on the news, the TV news, a couple of years ago, way back in 2018. So I had, you know, I had a bit of paparazzi back then, you know, but yeah, not really a fan. That was supposed to be a segue into the next song, but I can't really think of a better segue than that, I guess. So I'm just gonna play the song. It's called Paparazzi, from a group I like a lot, actually, Girls' Generation. I was in college about like 10 years ago, and I got asked to DJ events at International Students Week, or like International Week, or you know, whatever. And so they asked me, like, okay, do you have music from all these different countries where the international students are from, you know, Korea, Japan, all that stuff? And I'm like, okay, well, I've got some Spanish music, but I needed to go and get other kinds of music from other countries, like K-pop, J-pop, all that kind of stuff. So a lot of the international music I have that I play on my show is from that experience. And it was actually an awesome experience because I got to meet people from all over the world, got to play some of their music from their home country, help them feel more welcome here in the U.S. And this is one of those one of those songs from that experience. It's Girls' Generation right now on Drive Time.

0: El Universo sobre mí, a universe about me. They're from Amaral as Drive Time continues. You know, wouldn't it be a lot of fun to have a universe all about me, right? All about you, all about yourself. Wouldn't that be great? Well, as Amaral alludes to in the song, it's actually not as fun as it sounds. You know, we all want the world to revolve around us. But if it actually ever did, that would cause a lot of problems. Actually, you know, we actually should, you know, our world should ideally revolve around others, right? Helping others, being there for others, supporting each other, right? That's you know, how we should ideally live our lives. It's Rob Thomas. Now here on Drive Time, don't forget to that coming up in just a couple minutes. You know, I've got my take on the Lindsey Clancy trial. Plus, at 6 p.m., it's dates in the States. That's all coming up next, or well, coming up soon, rather, right here on Drive Time.
1: Oh, what the hell? 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
3: Excuse me, how long until we get to Paris?
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3: I'm sure this train is going to Paris, otherwise I wouldn't have boarded it.
4: Lady, there is no train from New York to Paris.
3: Well, I believe we are going to Paris.
5: Excuse me, did you say we're going to Paris?
4: No, we're going to Chicago.
3: But I believe we're going to Paris.
5: You believe we're going to Paris? I didn't pack for Paris.
4: 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Trust me.
5: She believes one thing and you believe another, but we're on the same train. 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
6: Yeah, but she looks really sincere in what she believes, so we're going to need passports.
5: And he's paid to believe what he believes.
4: Look, this has nothing to do with who believes what. This train is going to Chicago.
6: He's not very open-minded. We must be going to Paris.
7: You know, some say that there are many ways to get to heaven, but Jesus said he's the only way, and he left no middle ground. So do you believe him or reject him? 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
8: That's right, it's drive time with DJ Shadow here on WRFZ. Thank you so much for spending your Thursday evening with me, supporting local radio right here in Rochester, New York. Always a pleasure to have you tuning in, listening, and hopefully laughing along with the DJ, which I guess would be me today. You know, tonight on my segment. Don't forget, Dates in the State is coming up at 6 p.m. when I turn the mic over to Crystal, and she'll talk to us all about all kinds of cool places in and around Rochester where you can take your significant other on a date. So, you know, they've got date books. They've got all kinds of cool things. They even have dating board games, like with cool places to discover in the board games. So, right now, though, I want to talk about the Lindsey Clancy case. Obviously, it's been tripping the nation for a few weeks now, but if you haven't quite heard of it, I've got the latest update here, which actually is from today, that jury deliberations have now begun in that case. So let's see if I can get a quick recap of the case here. So, so on Thursday afternoon, jurors started deliberating in the fate of Lindsey Clancy, who's accused of murdering her three young children, 5-year-old Cora, 3-year-old Dawson, and 8-month-old Callan. Following closing arguments from the state and defense teams earlier in the day, the jury was sent back to start deliberations at around 12:45 p.m. local time inside the Plymouth, Massachusetts courthouse. According to reports, to reporters from inside the courtroom, the jury consists of 9 women and 3 men. The 4th woman has been described as an older woman with gray hair and glasses, according to CNN. An additional 3 women and 3 men are serving as alternates. And of course, if you've been following the trial for any length of time, right, you know that that the trial is not necessarily to prove whether or not Lindsey Clancy did it, right? Whether she committed the crime, like whether she murdered her children, right? Because even she herself and her defense team have both admitted that yes, she did it, right? She killed her 3 children. Rather, the trial is to determine whether she will be found guilty by reason of insanity, or whether she'll just, you know, be found guilty, you know, normally, or not guilty, right? They're trying to prove whether, her postpartum psychosis that she apparently has played a role in what happened in the incident, in the tragedies that unfolded back in 2023. And so, as you can probably imagine, this case has just gone viral, like sparked all kinds of debate and conspiracy theories and, you know, TikTok armchair doctors or lawyers or whatever, you know, what have you, online. everything from people saying, oh, her husband, Patrick, is actually the one who committed the murders, who killed the children, you know, or who coerced Lindsay, right? People are saying that. People are saying that, no, she should actually be released scot-free, like acquitted completely because her postpartum psychosis, her depression, her et cetera, made her do these things. She heard voices in her head that made her do these things. She's not responsible. To people with a more, I think, traditional take, right, saying that, yes, actually, she is guilty, right? The mental health is important, obviously, and it can play a role, I think, in someone's actions, but ultimately, she's still guilty for her actions. So again, lots of different takes online about this. People are all over the place, but today, I wanted to keep it real simple and give my take. And I think that, again, for those of you who know me or who have listened to my show for a while, you know what I'm going to say. And for those who might not, well, prepare to maybe be shocked, maybe not, depending on how you have, where you fall in this trial. So here's my take on all this. I believe that Lindsay Clancy is guilty for murdering her three young children. I mean, she admitted she did it, right? She admitted she did it. The defense team says that she did it. Like, that's not in dispute, right? That's not what this trial is trying to prove, whether she actually did it or not. But I don't think that she should be given any empathy for, postpartum psychosis or depression or whatever. Again, I think that mental health is really important. I think we should take it seriously. But at the same time, it should not serve as an excuse for the crime you commit, right? Because if we go down this road, then, someone could do something really horrible and blame it on mental health or on postpartum whatever or on voices in their head or on, et cetera, and get away scot-free and live to be evil another day. And don't get me wrong, this is evil. What Lindsay Clancy did, murdering her three children methodically, right? There's evidence that's come out that she planned this, right? That she was meticulous about it. She sent her husband Patrick away for a little while before she did it. She apparently had some Google searches about this, and so, like, I don't care what you're going through. Murdering your young children is an evil thing to do. It just is. And, people have been claiming, oh, well, she needed help and she didn't get help and she, all these things, right? And so I'll say this. I have all the sympathy in the world for you if you need mental health help, if you need medications, if you need whatever, and you're not getting it, right? I have all the sympathy in the world for you. I have all kinds of sympathy for you until you go and murder your children. Then my sympathy stops. It just ends. I'm just done. Evidence in the trial has come out saying that she was on a bunch of different medications, and maybe she didn't tell all her doctors about all these medications. She shopped around for different doctors. Like, there's different things that have come out in the trial about this. But the bottom line here is this. I think, if I were a judge, jury, whatever, I'd say, oh, all right, you're guilty. Firing squad now. Like, that's what I would, because, like, killing the three children is evil. Like, I mean, there's no getting around it. It's absolutely evil. And that's really what it boils down to. There are lots of women out there who have postpartum depression, postpartum psychosis, all these things, right? Lots of mothers out there, but I guarantee you they are not killing their kids. Like, they're just not, right? Like, they just aren't. And so, I don't think that Lindsay's a victim here. I think that her three children are victims, right? They're the voiceless, right? They obviously 8 months old, 3 years old, 5 years old. It's not like they had any idea what was going on. It's not like they could defend themselves. They could fight for themselves, for their lives. They're the victims here, and they're now dead. And it's just so sad, and it's awful, and it's just Yeah, and you know what? I also have no sympathy or connection to all the women out there who are like standing with Lindsay, like saying, oh, this could be me. And like, I'm sorry, you're standing with a murderer, with an evil person who killed her children. And yeah, so like I said, I have all the sympathy in the world for people that are going through mental health crises. I really do. All the sympathy in the world, and I want you to get the help that you desperately need and all that. But my sympathies end. They just end when you go and do something like killing your children. And I hope that Lindsay is found guilty, not by reason of insanity or whatever, but just guilty for the murder of her kids. And I hope that she spends the rest of her life rotting in a jail cell, thinking about what she's done. That's what it boils down to. So there you go. That's what I think. It's sad that we even have to talk about this. You know, three kids are dead. Again, postpartum stuff is awful. A lot of women go through it. They certainly should be helped when they go through it. But at the same time, there is no excuse whatsoever. None. Absolutely none. No excuse for committing an evil act like this. So, you know, I ask myself all the time, what have we become? Right? A world degenerating, right? Like, especially if Lindsay's found not guilty by reason of insanity or found or whatever, right? Like, what have we become? It reminds me of that DC Talk song from 32 years ago at this point, but still relevant today. Again, as a society, as a world, what have we become?

BBC Talk, what have we become? Drive Time continues. Coming up in just about 10 minutes, it's Dates in the States. Don't go away. Right now, though, some good news. We're turning away from the murder of three children and on to some good news. I talked about this a few weeks ago, I believe, on my show, this pancreatic cancer drug that was being tested. But apparently now it's actually been officially approved by the FDA, which is a great thing. And here's why. So apparently the U.S. Food and Drug Administration, FDA, yesterday approved a groundbreaking new treatment for advanced pancreatic cancer that nearly doubled median survival in a clinical trial, marking what experts are calling one of the biggest advances against the deadly disease in decades. The drug, Daraxonrasib, I can't pronounce his name. Daraxonrasib, whatever, which will be sold under the brand name Resonke? I have no idea how you pronounce these brand names. Oh my gosh. Anyways, it's approved for metastatic pancreatic adenocarcinoma. Say that 10 times fast, right? Metastatic pancreatic adenocarcinoma, the most common form of pancreatic cancer. Developed by Revolution Medicines, it's a once-daily pill designed to block RAS proteins that play a key role in driving tumor growth. The FDA approved the drug, I still can't pronounce this word, for adults with metastatic pancreatic cancer who have who've already received at least one cancer treatment, such as chemotherapy, or who cannot undergo combination treatment. The approval came approximately 6.5 months ahead of the FDA's goal date following an expedited review. So, yeah, again, this is a huge breakthrough. Because, again, this drug nearly doubled the median survival in a clinical trial. Which, you know, again, marks what experts are calling one of the biggest advances against the deadly disease in decades. So, again, this is huge, and I'm glad the FDA has approved this. And you know what? I hope it works, right? I hope that this expands, you know, that, like, this shows in more than just a trial. This does show that this actually does improve survival rates for people who have metastatic pancreatic cancer. So some good news right here on WRFZ. Dates in the States. It's coming up in just a couple minutes at the top of the hour. So you know what to do, right? Don't go away.

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13: Alrighty, before we get to dates in the States, let's take a quick look at your weather forecast here on WRFZ for Rochester, New York. Right now, it's partly cloudy out there at the moment. 77 degrees is the current temperature. The high today, 82. So not a bad day overall. And this weekend looks pretty nice as well. Moving into your Friday, we've got more partly cloudy skies tomorrow. High temperatures 71, so a bit of a drop from today, but still nice and warm and summery. Temperatures rise on Saturday and the clouds disappear. Mostly sunny skies Saturday, high temperatures 77. And finally, the clouds roll back in on Sunday, this time bringing with them a 45% chance of a thunderstorm. High temperatures Sunday right around 79 degrees. Alrighty, and now it's time for that ever awesome every other week segment on Drive Time. That's right, you know it, you love it. It's time now for Dates in the States.

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So Dates in the States started as a travel blog while my husband and I were traveling across the United States, blogging about our dates throughout the states. 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Now, let's get to today's show, shall we? So one of the things we love most about traveling is actually getting to experience different cultures through food. But you don't always have to buy a plane ticket in order to do that. So Rochester actually has this incredible selection of locally owned restaurants where you can try food from places you may have never even visited. And one of the best places to experience that is actually right here in Henrietta along Jefferson Road. So, like, seriously, think about it. Think about Epcot. You know how you can literally go around the world eating and drinking without ever leaving the park? Well, Rochester has its own version of that. You can start your day in Korea, have lunch in India, grab dumplings from China, stop for pho in Vietnam, have Malaysian food for dinner, and finish your night with coffee from Yemen. And you can do all of this without actually needing a passport. All you need is your car and an appetite. So how about tonight, grab your imaginary passport, come with us, because we're going to take you on a food tour around the world, all along Jefferson Road. But first, we're going to take a quick break, so don't go away.

0: helicopter.
1: 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So tonight we've been talking about how you can travel the world without ever leaving Rochester, and we're going to be doing that one restaurant at a time. And our first stop is Korea. So there's actually a couple of Korean restaurants along Jefferson Road that we absolutely love. You've probably heard of Saddam Korean Restaurant at 900 Jefferson Road. So this one's been a Rochester favorite for years, and you can find Korean staples like bulgogi, soups, noodles, Korean pancakes, but honestly, my personal favorite, one of our personal favorites, is the new, they're kind of new, Dosi Rock Cafe at 1225 Jefferson Road. So this place is run by a mother and daughter duo, and their food is just so fresh, so good. One of our favorite things to order is their fried dumplings. And then they also have this yuzu hibiscus tea that I honestly dream of. It's so good. And if you want to try a little bit of everything, you can get one of their Dosi Rock boxes. It's basically like a sampler of Korean staples that are paired with Korean barbecue, chicken, and beef. So that's one of the things that I love exploring restaurants like these. Like, you don't necessarily have to know what everything is. Sometimes the fun, it's just ordering something you've never tried before and seeing what happens. Okay, passport stamped, Korea check. Now we're heading to India. So for Indian food, you've got Tandoor of India at 376 Jefferson Road. And if you're someone who's never tried Indian beef food before, you know, this could be like a really good place to start because you can sample a bunch of different dishes. So they have a lunch buffet, which is basically, I would say, like the perfect way to travel through a cuisine without committing to one single dish. And if you think Indian food is just one category, there's actually another stop you should try. And I'm gonna butcher this name so bad, so I apologize in advance. But I do believe it's pronounced like the Hyderabad Biryani House at 1100 Jefferson Road. I hope I said that right or close enough. But this place, it kind of gives you like a different look at cuisine. So it has a focus.

regions within the same country. So maybe you haven't traveled to India yet, but you can start getting a taste of it right here in Henrietta. Passport stamp number 2, check. Okay, now we're gonna go to China. And this is where I'm going to recommend OG Dumpling House at 410 Jefferson Road. If you've never had soup dumplings before, this is your sign to try them. You've also got dumplings, bao, noodles, and other Chinese dishes. And honestly, I would say like dumplings are one of those foods that are just really fun to order with a group of people. So make sure to take your friends here because you could get like a bunch of different things, put them in the middle of the table, and everyone tries something. So there's China, check. Now we're gonna go to Vietnam. And for this stop, I'm gonna mention the Rock Pho Shop at 339 Jefferson Road. And if you're wondering what to order, well, that's probably the easiest place to start, right? So if you don't know what pho is, it's a Vietnamese noodle soup. So typically they're made with like this flavorful broth, rice noodles, herbs, maybe meat. And there's just something about sitting down with this giant steaming bowl that you feel like you've actually gone somewhere interesting. Like now we've traveled from Korea to India, from India to China, and now Vietnam, and we've never even left Jefferson Road. Okay, last place I'm gonna blab on about before our break is Malaysia. So we have Coco Garden at 420 Jefferson Road, and it's another stop we love talking about because Malaysian cuisine isn't necessarily something everyone's tried, right? I don't even think we've tried this place yet, but it's been on our list forever. And you know, that's why I love places like these. Like, it's giving us this opportunity to experience cultures and foods that we otherwise might never have encountered. So anyways, we've made it through 5 countries already, all on Jefferson Road. So we're only halfway through our trip, but we're going to take another quick break. When we come back, we're going to head to Yemen, the American South, Mongolia, and trust me, you're going to want to hear about these robots. Okay, so don't go anywhere.

And we're back to Dates and States on 106.3 FM, Rochester Free Radio. Okay, remember before the break when I told you that you could travel to Yemen without ever leaving Henrietta? Well, you don't even have to stop here for dinner. You can travel to Yemen over a cup of coffee. So the Layala Coffee House at 942 Jefferson Road specializes in Yemeni coffee and tea. So, oh, and they also have amazing pastries. I'm not a coffee person whatsoever, but I do love tea. And they have a Denny tea, milk tea, and like I said, really delicious pastries. And it is such a beautiful place. Like, you walk in and it's just super clean, white and gold, and they did a really good job. So if you want to travel to Yemen, you definitely need to check out Layali Coffee House. All right, now we're going to head somewhere a little closer to home, the American South. Because when we say, you know, travel the world, that doesn't necessarily mean leaving the United States. There's so many different food cultures that are right here in our own country. And if you want to take a trip down south, you've got to get barbecue. And I feel like I'm a little spoiled when I talk about barbecue because I used to live in Nashville and I had some of the best barbecue of my life there. And so moving here to Rochester after that, it's actually kind of disappointing, but we won't get into that. However, I will say Mission Barbecue over near Marketplace Drive, they do a decent job. They really do. They have these amazing smoked meats. They have tons of different barbecue sauces and they have some southern sides. And you know, depending on where you're traveling in the South, barbecue can always look and taste completely different. So there's lots of different versions of it. For me, I say like real barbecue restaurants, they need to have banana pudding, okay? They also need to have okra. And that's two of the things that I can't really find up here in Rochester very often. So anyways, I'm spoiled, I'm sorry. But Mission Barbecue, it is a good place and it is on Jefferson. So if you want to try some Southern barbecue, check out Mission Barbecue. Okay, now we're going to go a little further. Once again, we're going to go overseas. We're going to go to Mongolia. This is actually one of our favorite stops on this entire Jefferson Road food tour. It's at 544 Jefferson Road. And I feel like it's our favorite because it's an experience. So it's a buffet. You go through, you pick out what you want, you choose your meats, you choose your vegetables and other ingredients and sauces, and then you take your bowl up to the cook who cooks everything right there in front of you. So everything in this buffet, it's not cooked. And so you just put in your bowl what you want cooked, you take it up to the person who cooks it right in front of you, and there you go. So you're like not just ordering dinner, right? You're basically creating it, okay? And then there's also another part that makes this place even more fun, and it's they now have robots that deliver food and drinks to your table depending on what you order. So you can have a meal from the other side of the world, you can have it delivered by a robot right here in Henrietta. I mean, Rochester, come on, that's pretty cool, right? And while you're here, I would say make sure you leave room for dessert, because in the same building is Mokonut, and they have some of the best rice donuts I've ever had. Every single time we go, we always get like half a dozen in a box to take home, because they have so many different flavors, it's a little overwhelming. We can never choose just one, so we just get like a whole box. But so, you know, now we've gone from Korea to India to China, Vietnam, Malaysia, Yemen, American South, and finally Mongolia. And we did all of that without ever leaving Jefferson.

a new culture along the way. So before you book that next flight, maybe just start with dinner on Jefferson Road because you'll save money. Trust me. All right. I'm Crystal. This has been Dates in the States on 106.3 FM, Rochester Free Radio. Thank you so much for spending part of your evening with me, and I'm going to see you right back here in 2 weeks. And until then, stop planning, start exploring.

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0: That's right, it's Drive Time here on WRFZ. And now it's time for the crazy segment of the day. I don't really have a name for this, but basically it's where I talk about really crazy things. First, though, you know, that was a great Dates in the States segment tonight, wasn't it? Oh my gosh, that was awesome. I really did feel like I was going around the world, you know, without ever having left Rochester. So, you know, although, you know, in hindsight, I probably should have played that other Jason Derulo song, you know, featuring 2 Chainz, A Talk Dirty, where he talks about, like, passports and women from abroad and all that stuff, you know, keeping with the theme of going around the world. But the name of the song is Talk Dirty. So let that talk to you. Like, it's kind of, you know, I mean, I have an edited copy, but still. Anyways, other than that, oh my gosh, you know, huge thanks to Crystal from Dates in the States. She'll be back with me 2 weeks from now. I believe that's September 10th, 2026, for another edition of Dates in the States right here on Drive Time. All right, so I think deja vu right now. I think this happened a couple months ago, but now it's happening maybe again in a different state, I guess. Anyways, apparently a Democrat governor now wants to remove the words mothers and pregnant woman from their state's health code. Again, I could have sworn this happened in another state or something, but I don't know. Anyways, it's happening right now in Pennsylvania. The governor of PA, Josh Shapiro, is quietly trying to erase women and mothers from his state's health code. The Democrats' administration has removed female terminology and replaced it with transgender-inclusive language in a proposed overhaul to Pennsylvania's health code. The terms pregnant woman and mother of a newborn have been replaced with pregnant or postpartum individual throughout the 502-page proposal, which was announced on August 8th. Women who have given birth to a stillborn baby are no longer called a mother, but are instead referred to as a postpartum individual in the proposed regulation changes. Shapiro is pushing to give Pennsylvania's Department of Health centralized police powers under the guise of disease control measures through expansive proposed regulatory changes to the health code. For example, things like the ability to enter homes and schools without a warrant, access confidential medical records, and impose statewide school mask mandates for disease prevention. The Department of Health reports to the governor's office, meaning this change would give Shapiro and his successors the ability to single-handedly implement draconian policies across the state. So again, you know, the whole point, like I said, is that this governor wants to remove the word mother or the word pregnant woman, right, from the state's health code and replace it with... pregnant or postpartum individual, which sounds so sterile, right? Like the word mother, like mom, mother is like, that's a beautiful term because it describes something only women can do. It describes the beauty and the amazingness of childbirth. And it describes what women are truly called to, right? Women are called, at least, you know, the majority of women out there anyways, are called to be mothers, right? And when you replace that with words like pregnant person, it just loses all meaning. It loses all beauty and all, you know, grandeur and yeah, it's just and we all know that women are the only people in the world that can give birth, obviously, right? Men can't get pregnant. Women can, and women have the unique and beautiful ability to bring new life into the world. And I think that paving over terms like mother and pregnant woman with a nondescript, sort of vague, generic, sterile, like I said, sterile term, like pregnant person, just really does a disservice to women. I mean, that's what, you know, in the guise of protecting women and all that, you're doing them a disservice, you know? So it's just sad stuff, you know? I know, you know, if I had a wife, I certainly would not want her to be called a pregnant person. Like, that's just, it's so demeaning and just... Yeah, like mother is such a, such a, it's just a much better, like I said, much better term, mom, you know, a mother, pregnant woman, which again is what they are, right? Men can't get pregnant. I've never met a man that can get pregnant because it just can't happen. Like it's biologically impossible. And words have meaning, right? And like, okay, you can paper over one word with another, but like, are you really accomplishing what you want to? You're just making it, you're just making things even crazier and weirder. And you know, you're paving paradise to put up a parking lot, as the famous song says, right? That's what you're doing. So, you know, I hope that, you know, like I said, I thought that one other state already did this like a few months back. I can't remember which state it was, but hopefully this doesn't happen in Pennsylvania or any other state, right? Moms and mothers, pregnant women are beautiful creatures, beautiful people that have the unique, like I said, the unique ability to bring life into the world. And that should be celebrated rather than papered over. So moms out there, you know, pregnant women out there, I celebrate you. And I, for one, will never call you a pregnant person.
1: It's a song from my mommy. How does-

Melanie Martinez there on WRFZ. I haven't played her in a long time, but that was a pretty awesome song, you know? And yes, communication is very important and in any relationship, be it friendship or, you know, dating or, you know, whatever. But you know what else is important in a relationship? Not being found with child pornography, right? That would be a good thing to not do, whether you're in a relationship with somebody or not. Just don't do it, right? Don't engage in that kind of thing. And the reason I say that is because apparently a West Virginia man... Well, actually, first of all, it's also not good to have your alias be the thing you're engaging in that's illegal. Like, that's not a good idea. And I say this because a West Virginia man who used the online alias Mr. Child Porn has been charged, imagine that, with possessing pornography. Go figure. Yeah. Authorities nabbed 20-year-old Garrett Highlander after he allegedly... boasted online about his large cache of child porn. Highlander appeared to operate in plain sight using Mr. Child Porn as his username on Discord. In other channels, he used the name Mr. Toxics with, like, with, you know, X's. So, according to investigators, Highlander sent child sexual abuse material to other Discord users through shared chats and direct messages. After receiving 48 cyber tip reports, troopers uncovered numerous chat conversations in which Highlander allegedly searched for sexually explicit images of children and asked other users if anyone was willing to trade CP with him. So this is not a good guy. I'm just going to say it right now. Obviously, he's an evil person. When state troopers executed a search warrant, Highlander reportedly claimed that he had made the statement nearly to be inflammatory and that he found it funny to troll and rage bait other members of the online communities. However, after searching Mr. Child Porn's devices, the state trooper found, you guessed it, child porn. He later admitted to participating in chat servers in which young, often juvenile females were groomed or talked into self-harm, but insisted that he was merely a bystander and was never involved in this activity. Highlander was arrested and was being held at West Virginia's North Central Regional Jail on a $100,000 bond. And as of yesterday, he posted bond and is scheduled to be back in court on next Monday, August 31st. So, moral of the story, in case you needed someone to tell you this, first of all, don't engage in child pornography, obviously. Second, if you do end up still doing the first, don't make your alias that thing, right? Like, so if you're gonna commit a crime, right? First of all, don't commit that crime. But if you do end up committing the crime, don't make your online persona, your alias, the name of the crime that you've committed. But also, just, you know, just say no to child pornography and child sexual abuse material. Just say no to it. Don't do it. Don't engage in it. Don't view it. Just don't. You'll live a much happier, healthier life, and you won't be, you know, behind bars or all that. If you want to get your rocks off, I don't know, go find a decent woman, date her, court her, marry her, and you'll be just fine. So there you go. That's two crazy things in one show. I can't believe this. Like I said, what's our world coming to? I don't know. More of Drive Time coming up now.

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1: Excuse me, would you like to get in the lifeboat?
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1: It's very comfortable.
2: Not as comfortable as a sofa in my stateroom.
1: Okay. Good evening.
3: Hello.
1: Have you seen the view of the ocean from inside the lifeboat?
3: Well, I never.
1: No, you don't understand. 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
2: Yes?
1: Please, get in the lifeboat.
2: Why?
1: There's some great food in there.
2: I'll stick to the dining room meals, thank you.
4: Jensen?
1: Yes, Captain?
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2: Excuse me, there's water in my stateroom.
4: We'll get someone to fix that right away.
1: The lifeboat's dry.
2: I don't want to get in your lifeboat.
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to start off the 7 o'clock hour here as Drive Time continues on WRFZ. Don't go away because there's still one more hour to go. Great music and, of course, everything in between. But first, let's take a look at your weather forecast for Rochester, New York. It's 74 degrees now at the moment in Rochester. The high today, 82, so not bad at all. Partly cloudy skies as the sun begins to set. The sunshine continues into your Friday. Probably cloudy skies tomorrow as well. Temperatures drop down a little bit though to 71, but don't worry, they bounce right back up on Saturday with clear skies. Saturday temperatures right around 77. And finally, for your Sunday, the rain clouds roll in with a 45% chance of a thunderstorm or two. High temperature Sunday right around 79. 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Alrighty, well, let's get into the last hour of Drive Time without further ado with some Big Daddy Weave. Weird band name, amazing band, amazing music, and it all happens right here on WRFZ.

Some good old Garth Brooks there on WRFC as Drive Time continues. I forgot how awesome that song is. Oh my gosh. That's the kind of country that we need to go back to, right? Right there. That is the country that we need. Good stuff. Good stuff as we move through the last Thursday in August. Cannot believe that summer is almost over. Like, for example, the University of Buffalo, which I live like a mile from and work at, actually up here in Buffalo, New York, started classes this week. Like, their fall semester has already begun. Yes, that's right. I'm not actually in Rochester. I used to be. And then I moved up here, and the awesome volunteers at WRFZ allowed me to continue broadcasting my show remotely. So I come to you remotely live, or is it live remotely, every single Thursday from 5 to 8 p.m. In fact, other colleges around the state, like Alfred State College, for example, and the SUNY school are starting next week. Like, and you know, and then elementary, middle, and high school start early, so, you know, September. Like, it's just crazy. Again, how much time has flown. I feel like I'm gonna like bite my tongue or something in a minute if I keep talking, but I don't know. Anyways, so it's even, you know, besides being the last Thursday in August, it's also International Lottery Day. Maybe you'll get lucky today and win $1 million, or maybe not. But you know what? What's that? What's that slogan the lottery uses? Anyone can dream, or something like that, right? Like, you know, it's I don't know. Like, a guy can dream, right? About winning, you know, winning $1 million, be awesome. It's also Just Because Day. Why? I don't know. Just because. Yesterday, I actually had a lot more cool things than today. Yesterday was Women's Equality Day. Obviously, of course, a very important thing. I mean, men and women are different inherently, but we're also equal before the law, or at least we should be. And of course, we are equal before the eyes of our Lord as well. Yesterday was also National Toilet Paper Day. And National Dog Day. So if you've got dogs, yesterday was your day. What's happening tomorrow, you might ask? Well, it's National Cherry Turnover Day for those who like that kind of thing. I would prefer apple myself, but, you know, cherry's okay, I guess. Like, if I had to eat only the cherry, then I guess I'd do the cherry. But, you know, what else? Tomorrow's also Erase Your Mouse Day. Not sure if it's computer mice or actual mice. I don't know. What else? Stuffed Green Bell Peppers Day is tomorrow, too. For those of you who like stuffed green bell peppers, not a fan, personally. Finally, Saturday is International Bat Night, I guess, because why? International Bat. So is that when all the bats come out or something? I don't know. And finally, Saturday is More Herbs, Less Salt Day. Something we could probably all have as a good reminder for us, you know. More herbs, less salt. Alrighty, question for listeners out there. What would you do if you had $1 million? Remember, today is International Lottery Day, right? So maybe you'll get lucky today. And if you won, let's say, $1 million in the lottery, what would you do with it? And who would you tell, right? Like, would you even tell people you had it? Maybe not, because you want to, you know, keep it away from people that come out of the woodwork, right? But, like, what would you do with $1 million? I don't know. You know, I don't even know what I would do, honestly, if I had $1 million. But the Bare Naked Ladies do know what they would do, and they're up right now here on Drive Time.

If I had a million.

0: one. Cannon scene, take one.
1: Wait, guys. You're going to shoot me out of this cannon to hit a target that's 2 miles away?
0: That's right, Alan.
1: Well, why does it say on the side of this cannon, rated for 1 mile over?

0: Only?
1: Because that's as far as it will shoot.
0: Well, shouldn't we have at least a 2-mile cannon?
1: Alan, some people believe that to get to heaven, all they have to do is be good. You're going to illustrate that without Jesus, we fall short.
0: Yeah, about a mile short.
1: Okay, climbing the cannon.
2: Are you sure this suit is fireproof?
1: It's made out of children's pajamas.
2: Okay. Guys?
1: What, Alan?
2: Well, shouldn't the cannon be pointed up?
1: Wouldn't have the same impact. And action! That's a take.
3: I only flew 4 feet.
1: Alan, we all fall short of God's standards. That's why we need Jesus and his gift of forgiveness.
3: There's got to be a better way to make these points, guys.
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0: Back to the Crazies on WRF. As that seems to be a common trend for tonight's episode of Drive Time with DJ Shadow, because you've got one more crazy story to round out your Thursday evening. This one takes it all the way to Los Angeles, California, because you know that's where all the crazy people are, right? They're all out there, way out there in California, in their million-dollar houses or whatever. So apparently, let's see here. All right, yeah. So apparently, a Los Angeles Democratic mayoral candidate, Nithya Raman, drew ridicule after proudly celebrating the completion of a crosswalk requested late last year. even after her before and after photos showed the cracked pavement beneath it remained unrepaired. Quote, the Les Feliz Neighborhood Council alerted our office in late 2025 to the need for a crosswalk at Sunset Drive and Bates Street, which has just been completed, said Raman, the far-left member of the Los Angeles City Council, on Wednesday. Quote, thank you to our incredible CD4 team, field team, for continuing to problem solve, push for solutions, and make our streets safer. Raman didn't specify when, in late 2025, her office received the request, adding to the uncertainty of precisely how long the project took to complete. Her post also didn't identify which city agency installed the crosswalk. Spencer Pratt, the former reality television star who finished third in behind Raman in the June mayoral primary, mocked the announcement. Pratt wrote, quote, Nithya Raman's big announcement, or I'm sorry, big accomplishment, is taking 9 months to paint 7 yellow stripes over a black street. How dumb do you have to be to post this, he said. Because, yeah, you know, again, the cracked pavement of the crosswalk was still underneath the fresh coats of yellow paint. And so the cracks were never fixed, but they put paint on the crosswalk and pretended that it's, you know, now all fixed. So, Raman's graphic labeled as street infrastructure showed that yellow crosswalk stripes had been added to the intersection. Large cracks visible in the pavement before the project began still remain. Daily Wire editor emeritus Ben Shapiro called the post beyond parody. Quote, 8 months to paint some yellow lines, Shapiro said. Huge infrastructure victory. Make her mayor. I mean, that's a great... I mean, yeah, okay. If you're going to call painting yellow lines over cracked pavement that you never bothered to fix an infrastructure accomplishment, then yeah, maybe you should be mayor. And yes, I'm being sarcastic. But again, only in California. Am I right? Oh my gosh. Only in California. That's... I would not expect to find this anywhere else. I don't know. You know, I hope that Nithya Raman does not win the mayoralty. Mayoralty, is that how you say it? It's mayor's race, right? Mayoralty. Because then, you know, any other crosswalk project or construction infrastructure project that she had, right? She'd probably just paint over that too and call it done. Which is just, you know, again, that's not how you do it. So, but again, only in California.
1: Greetings, loved ones. Let's take a journey.

0: All right, pause. I am going to interrupt the song midway, which I almost never do, but I'm going to do it today because, you know what? I would rather have a much cleaner version of this popular Katy Perry song, right? We've all heard the unedited garbage that is the original, that is, that's designed to get you, you know, get your rocks off or whatever, because that's just, I don't know, that's what Katy Perry does, right? She's pretty, she's all these things. So now, instead, we're going to do the edited version of this, of California Girls. You know, again, only in California could you make music like this that's with Snoop Dogg and all the themes, and it's, I don't know, it's too sexy for a Thursday evening, I guess. So the better version of California Girls.
1: Greetings, loved ones. Let's take a journey.
2: I know a place where the grass is really greener.
0: Okay, wait. That wasn't the... All right. Try one more time. Because I know I have it. There it is right there. All right. Like I said, the better version of California Girls.

Minnesota style. Sota style. Imagine a place so far up north it's almost

nice, right? We're all about the manners. 14 so we ain't all about the banners. Have a lot of fun on the Viking trails, but we always think it's dumb when the Vikings fail. Oof-da, oh for cute. Yeah, you betcha those words are overused and your light rail is...

And that'll about do it for tonight's episode of Drive Time with DJ Shadow here on WRFZ. Thank you so much for spending your Thursday evening supporting local radio right here in Rochester and listening to what I think was an awesome show this evening. And of course, I hope you thought the same. I'm here every Thursday, 5 to 8 p.m. So that means that I'll be back next Thursday for more Drive Time. 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